0: they're affecting if this budget passes through. That's right, Canberra. You're not isolated anymore. You'll be seeing all of us right before you walk into Parliament.
1: A timeline of the inquests into the deaths of two police officers and the man who allegedly shot and killed them are set to be decided today. The Victorian coroner, Liberty Sanger, will hold directions hearings today. Desi Freeman led police on one of the nation's largest manhunts after he allegedly killed officers Neil Thompson and Vadim Devahotad at his home in the Victorian High Country in August 2025. Freeman died when he was shot by police on a remote property on the Victoria-New South Wales border on March 30. It's expected the dates and scope of the inquest will be set and the witnesses to be called to give evidence will also be decided today. Cuba has accepted food aid from China amid acute shortages. Beijing has committed 60,000 tonnes of rice as Cuba responds to a humanitarian crisis. When the US toppled Venezuelan President Nicolas Maduro in January, it halted exports of oil from Venezuela to Cuba, increasing pressure on Havana. The US is pushing for regime change. New research suggests the risk of stroke may be reduced among Indigenous Australians if changes are made to a screening program. The UNSW research has found Indigenous Australians develop atrial fibrillation, or AF, nearly 16 years earlier on average compared to non-Indigenous Australians. Associate Professor Kylie Gwynn explains why these findings should lead to changes to the current AF screening from age 65.
2: We started our work in atrial fibrillation in this tiny little place in New South Wales called Brewarrina. And as part of that work, it was really clear that the current Australian guidelines for atrial fibrillation just don't work for Aboriginal and Torres Strait Islander peoples. The rate of stroke for Indigenous Australians is so much higher.
1: She's recommending AF screening of Indigenous Australians from at least age 55 and even earlier for those at elevated stroke risk. Suspected Ebola cases in the Democratic Republic of Congo have surpassed 900. The ongoing outbreak in the DRC's east has claimed at least 119 lives. There is no vaccine for this strain of Ebola. Further cases have also been confirmed in neighbouring Uganda. And the search for a 31-year-old man is continuing in the Top End today. Marius was last seen on Friday. The ground and air search began in East Arnhem Land on Saturday. Police say they hold concerns for the man's welfare. They say his blue Toyota dual cab ute was found abandoned on the central Arnhem Highland. Turning to sport now, in motorsport in the F1, Kimi Antonelli has taken out the Canadian Grand Prix, followed by Lewis Hamilton and Max Verstappen. Australian Oscar Piastri finished just outside the points in 11th. Six drivers did not finish the race. Veteran Australian quick Megan Shute has confirmed next month's T20 World Cup will be her last, but she says she's not making an announcement just yet on her retirement. And in AFL, the Western Bulldogs defeated the Demons by 3 yesterday, while GWS moved into 12th place on the ladder after an upset 78-point win over the Lions.
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13: Hello everyone, it's great to be here with you. And for the next half hour, we talk matters of blindness and low vision. Welcome to the program. This week, we are celebrating Global Accessibility Awareness Day, highlighting the needs of the disability community in regards to access and inclusion for all digital media and appliances. And that's precisely where our first guest comes in. It's Liz Dalakouris. She's here to chat to us about Vision Australia's campaign, Accessibility Starts at Home. Then we hear from Polly Goodwin. It's an encore presentation of our conversation from 2024, where she was working on a workshop to establish audio description in gaming. I hope you enjoy this week's episode of Talking Vision. As we celebrate Global Accessibility Awareness Day on Thursday, the 21st of May, the topic of access and inclusion for members of the blind and low vision community is a topic at the forefront of the conversation. And for the last month and a half, Vision Australia has been involved in the Accessibility Starts at Home campaign, where we tackle the issue of inaccessible home appliances with the prevalence of touch screens and visual inputs. And to have a chat with me all about this, I'm very pleased to welcome back a favourite voice of ours, Liz Dalakouris, to Talking Vision. Liz, welcome back to Talking Vision. Thank you very much for your time.
14: No, it's always, it's a pleasure to be here, Sam.
13: And we're talking about a very important topic today. It's the accessibility issues people who are blind or have low vision face with their home appliances. Tell us a bit about the topic there and what Vision Australia's been up to lately.
14: Yeah, absolutely. So we were noticing through our advocacy work that something that kept coming up a lot from our blind, low vision clients in the community was that domestic appliances are becoming more and more inaccessible. So we came up with this campaign. We've named it Accessibility Starts at Home, because everybody should be able to use their home appliance independently. And we're making a call, and we want manufacturers to listen and design with accessibility in mind from the very beginning of product design.
13: Absolutely. So tell us a bit about what the Accessibility Starts at Home campaign is involving. What sort of things can people expect to maybe listen to or watch or head along to find out a bit more about?
14: Yeah, of course. So you may have even seen yourself on social media. We have some videos going around on there where they're highlighting there are hacks and workarounds that you can do to make appliances accessible, but they shouldn't need to be there in the first place. So something we discovered, we did a survey, we did it last year before we did this campaign, just to see if this was a problem that people who are blind or low vision were experiencing at home. And we were stunned when we found out the survey came back that said 85% of the people who filled in the questions don't believe that manufacturers are even creating accessible home appliances. It's wrong. It's not good enough. We need to make a change. And that's why in our Accessibility Gap video series, we have three videos all just covering very everyday topics. The first one is called The Chaotic Coffee, because we know that mornings can be quite the rush around the home. You should not have any barriers when it comes to having your morning coffee, because my goodness, us here in Melbourne, we cannot be without our coffee.
13: So, best coffee in the world.
14: It sure is. You may have more during the day, but that first one of the morning.
13: Super important.
14: And these fancy new coffee machines, while, you know, they look sleek and amazing, it's at what cost? They're not usable. They're not only
13: touch screens. Yeah. It's just madness. No knobs and dials and none of that old-fashioned stuff. Just less and less accessible. Big problem.
14: Exactly, because honestly, Sam, what is even wrong with buttons?
13: Nothing. Nothing at all.
14: Exactly. That's one of the videos. The second one is a very important one. That one that I found personally very important was called The Stubborn Stove. Induction cooktops. No such thing as an accessible one. I was mortified to learn that my blind colleague hovers his hand over the top of his induction cooktop to figure out which one is on. That's insane to me. That's not good.
13: No, that's not good at all.
14: Not only is it dangerous, it's ridiculous. Why are we selling something like that that people who are blind or low vision can't use at all safely? So that highlights that issue in that video. and the one that's getting a lot of engagement on TikTok. It's called the annoying aircon because the remote that turns on the aircon is inaccessible. You shouldn't be sitting there watching the footy with your ice cream in hand and having it drip down your arm while you're cheering on your team because you've turned the heater on instead of the aircon.
13: Mm.
14: So that's that video series. Just very everyday things that are simple fixes and changes.
13: Yeah, exactly. So important to have these conversations around access and inclusion. And Liz, there's also quite a bit of other stuff that Vision Australia has been involved with through the Accessibility Starts at Home campaign. And there's a podcast that's out for people to head along and have a listen to.
14: There certainly is. It's called The Home Appliance Gap, because that is very much what we are currently facing.
13: Mm-hmm.
14: So over this three-part series, you will hear real experiences, you'll explore why accessibility is often overlooked, and then you can hear just the practical, simple solutions that manufacturers, retailers, and then us as consumers can make to home appliances to make them accessible from the beginning. We had internal staff members on the podcast, we had members of our client reference group, and we had external people featured. It's a really amazing podcast to hear from people with lived experience. And I actually stole that quote before about what's even wrong with buttons. That came from the podcast.
13: There you go.
14: So if you'd like to hear, you know, the impact that this is actually having on real people, that's the place for you to go and have a listen.
13: Perfect. And Liz, tell us a bit more about those articles that go along with the Accessibility Starts at Home campaign.
14: Yeah, no worries, Sam. So we've titled that series Bridging the Gap. The article series, there is six of them, and they talk about real experiences, they give fresh perspectives and ideas that expose this accessibility gap and highlights the need for a change in home appliance design. So back on April 1st, if you were on the socials, you might have seen our cheeky post that said Vision Australia launches the inaccessible washing machine. It's got no buttons, no sound, and no app to connect with. We then followed that up with an April Fool's. This is actually a fake product that highlights a real problem. That's how we launched this campaign. We then shared the landing page, the visionaustralia.org/accessibility starts at home, where people could come and view all these resources. But the first article that they saw after the April Fools was a how brands measure up in our accessibility check. So we are launching a report card very soon to say who is doing a good job. Not it's not a smear campaign. It's not who's not doing a good job. It's who is doing a good job. And the little things that they're doing that make a big difference to our blind, low vision community. We also have published an article, Workarounds and Hacks That Actually Work. So we all know that home appliances need to improve, but as they are right now, they're not made for people who are blind or even have low vision. So we've created these practical hacks that can make things safer for you to use them now while we wait for the change.
13: Mm-hmm.
14: We have another article filled with stories. So it's named The Stories Behind the Design Gap. And much like the induction cooktop that I was talking about before, I took that from that article, and there's plenty more in there that I feel like a lot of people will just nod their heads to and say, ah, oh, yeah, yeah, I've been there. Yep, yep, I heard about my mum said that that happened to her. Filled with stuff like that. We've put together something sort of what you should look for in your home appliances. So it's a simple checklist to sort of take with you when you go down to the shops and you need that new washing machine. See if you can find these features when you're doing it, and it's passable while we try and get this change made. And then to close out the series, we talk about the cost of getting accessibility wrong. So we know that accessible products, you know, they can cost more money, but designing accessibility at the start can bring those costs down, and it helps make things accessible for everyone from the start. And that's the goal.
13: Absolutely. And Liz, I understand the media's got around this, which is quite exciting. Great to hear.
14: It really, really is. We were very excited to enter into a partnership with the ABC on this. You may have seen things on the news or Sunrise where we just are really spreading the word, because the bigger the buzz we can get around this campaign, the more chance we have of manufacturers listening and actually making that change from the beginning.
13: Okay. Well, if people would like to head along and listen to the podcast or check out the videos, Liz, what's the best place for people to head along to?
14: Yeah, it's a super simple website. You just need to remember visionaustralia.org/accessibility starts at home.
13: Perfect.
14: On that page, and I'll just say as well, Sam, there's also an article series. So if videos and podcasts aren't really your jam and you prefer to read things, I know I am one of those people.
13: Yes.
14: There's an entire series for you to read as well to help you see what you can look for in home appliances when you're shopping. You'll hear some stories, and in there is the induction cooktop story that I shared before. So it is that kind of vibe. You'll suss out how brands measure up in our accessibility check and just the cost of getting this wrong. And if everything on this landing page, I'll say it again, visionaustralia.org/accessibility starts at home, you can download our letter templates. So we have written letters for you that you can fill in yourself. There's even a little how-to if you're unsure and not confident on how to fill in those letters. There's a guide there as well. So you can contact the manufacturers. You can contact the retailers. And we can, as a collective, make a change, get a buzz happening in the media. And we take it from there and watch these manufacturers actually make products that work.
13: Absolutely. Super important. So we're following that with great interest, and hopefully we'll see big changes sooner rather than later. So Liz, thank you so much for catching up with me today and chatting all about the issues in access and inclusion with home appliances for people who are blind or have low vision. Very important topic, and something I'm sure a lot of our listeners will relate to. So thank you so much for your time today.
14: Yeah, thanks for having me, Sam.
13: That was Liz Delacouris there having a chat to me today about the Accessibility Starts at Home campaign, featuring a series of videos, podcasts and articles that you can access through the Vision Australia website by searching Accessibility Starts at Home or checking out the Vision Australia socials on Facebook and TikTok, as well as YouTube and Instagram. I'm Sam Colley, and you're listening to Talking Vision on Vision Australia Radio, associated stations of the Radio Reading Network and the Community Radio Network. I hope you enjoyed that conversation there with Liz Delacouris. If you missed any part of that conversation with Liz, or you'd love to hear it again, Talking Vision is available on the podcast app of your choice or through the Vision Australia Library. 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Simply head to varadio.org. That's varadio, all one word, .org. And now, please enjoy my conversation from Global Accessibility Awareness Day 2024 with Polly Goodwin. I began that conversation by asking Polly about the recent Gaming Accessibility Conference that she just attended and the workshops that she was involved with at the time.
15: Yes, that's right. So the Audio Engineering Society has put on a conference focusing on audio for games. And I've been working on a project with Dr. Xiaosheng Zhang, who's based in the UK. And she's run a project called AD for Games. So looking at, can audio description make video games accessible? So she pulled me in to do some audio description on part of her project. And we thought that this particular conference would be a really exciting space to kind of introduce the concept to the sort of people who might be able to implement audio description in games, i.e. the people who are making sound for games. So we ran a workshop, and basically we talked a bit about the project and then did a simulation of the experiment that we ran with our participants who are blind or have low vision. And we simulated this by having sighted participants able to see the game, and the non-sighted participants, we rendered them non-sighted by having their backs to the screen. So we tried to kind of copy it, and we had really similar results.
13: Oh, wow. Okay. So tell us a bit about those results. What were the most interesting findings from the workshop?
15: The huge thing for me, I think, so the idea, Xiaoxiong Zhang had...
13: About those results, what were the most interesting findings from the workshop?
15: The huge thing for me, I think, so the idea,

0: Started off, I was super prepared. I had an audio introduction for them to tell them everything, and I was very much in my professional audio describer persona. So I wanted to remain objective. I wanted to not bring my own perspectives in, not be biased one way or the other, or influence the game. And all of the experiments, it became really clear that that's not at all the vibe that our players wanted. So it evolved really quickly into quite a different interaction. So I was part of the game. So we were all playing together. And we've called this co-playing, the idea that the describer, yes, has that slightly additional role of describing what's happening visually, but we're all as a team making decisions based on that information about how we want to go forward. So it was a lot more fun for me because I got to be quite opinionated. But it was, yeah, I mean, a real change of direction for me. I'm very used to having everything organized, set up, and a script to work from, literally. So this was a lot more freestyle.
1: And there were three different components to the workshop. So for our listeners out there, those three components, they were recorded audio description of a game playing video, and then you had live audio description of a game streaming session and live audio description of an audio describer playing the game. So were there any sort of observations between those three that changed? And what sort of stage did people, I guess, respond to the best, or you got the most sort of interaction from?
0: I think really it is that last one. So having that audio describer playing the game whilst audio describing, and it is because of exactly what you said. It's because that achieved an interaction that those earlier experiments where we had in the first instance, somebody recording somebody playing a game and then describing that. So it's really like kind of a watch-a-thon type model, which are also really enjoyable, but there's nothing that you as a participant can do to influence what's happening in the game. And the second, that's someone describing it live, but still no opportunity for a player to interact. So it was really that third one that kind of hit the sweet spot where we were looking at, yeah, we're all talking together, we're all in this space. What should we do with our game? How should we progress it?
1: What do you see as the future for these sort of things in terms of audio description for gaming? Where do you see that heading in the future, and what sort of needs to happen to provide the audio description that players who are blind or have low vision do require?
0: I think there's three paths that can and should all happen simultaneously. So the first one sits very much with the game developers, and there's a lot they can already do to make games accessible using audio description and other tools. So even things like making sure text-to-speech is working with your heads-up menu, giving options around font size and contrast, and there are games starting to do this. So that's one. The second one is one of the outputs of the AD for Games project is going to be some guidelines aimed at non-professional audio describers so that they feel comfortable and able to, with their friends who are blind or low vision, all play together. Just give them basic prompts about, you know, how you can helpfully audio describe something. Because the model where you have a professional describer coming in to play a video game with a group of people, that's great and that's fun, but it involves a lot of setup and it's costly, all of those things. So how do we make it so that everyone and anyone can do it? And then the third one is the step that the AD for Games project is moving on to next, which is how can we embed audio description in the hardware and software of the game? And for me, this was really fascinating going to the AES conference because there were experts talking about the amazing things they're doing about making 3D audio, embedding audio cues and tags within a game. And they were talking about it from an immersion perspective. But a lot of the solutions and the paths they were going down could really easily also be hijacked for audio description. So you can tag various things that you see or you interact with in a game with a piece of audio description. And I think that's a really interesting way of embedding AD in a game so that as a player, you can play whenever you like. You don't have to plan it, prepare for it. You don't need another person. It's completely on your terms. So I think that that's another really exciting direction that we should be exploring.
1: And it's really interesting playing games like Breath of the Wild, which came out in 2017, Polly. When you're fighting a boss, they have a character who says things like, oh, you know, watch out for his spear. It's got a really long reach. Or, you know, oh, he's moved up to the ceiling now that you've got him down to half health. Or, you know, oh, the room room is filling up with water. Look out for that. You'll have to jump onto a platform. So it's interesting.

0: Interesting that those AAA games sort of have an element of audio description, but it's also not really describing what's happening in real time. It's sort of just giving you input into like a change that's happened in the boss fight, but not really in live time. So what do you see with those big games like the AAA releases? What have been your observations from them in terms of which ones have been quite accessible or quite well received in that regard?
1: Well, there's been some fantastic examples. I think Assassin's Creed Valhalla is one that often comes quite high up on the list. That's got something really interesting where they've brought in a feature called Odin's Sight, which kind of gives you a scanning ability where you can kind of tag enemies that are nearby using either audio or visual clues. So that's similar to what you were talking about, the idea that you embed something within the game. So it's not this kind of quote unquote disability add-on, but part of the gaming experience. And there are lots of different players who might want to activate that. It's not just about if you can or can't see. So that's a great one. The Veil, Shadow of the Crown, that was created in conjunction with the Canadian National Institute for the Blind. And that's really interesting. That's a really great example of representation as well, because the main character is a girl who's blind. So you're really kind of embracing that environment. And then there's kind of people who've dipped their toes in it. So there's a game called Perception, which has an interesting concept. It doesn't quite transfer to being fully accessible because it's an indie outfit producing it, so they just didn't have the budget. But in that game, we have a character who is also blind, and she navigates her way around the game using echolocation. So she has to tap her cane, and that's how information comes to her. So I think the thing I really wanted to get across to the conference group was that it doesn't have to be a box-ticking burden making your game accessible, but actually it's a really great opportunity to think about, okay, what's the way that we can use audio? How can we see this as a creative spark rather than a kind of creative cage, I suppose? Mm. And the responses were great. People were really enthused about what this might mean and just a different way of thinking about it.
0: And Polly, one other reason we are catching up today is Global Accessibility Awareness Day, which is coming up on the 16th of May. So that ties quite nicely into quite a few discussions we've already been having in regards to how we can make gaming more accessible for people out there who are blind or have low vision. So as somebody in the audio description sector for so long, what does a day such as Global Accessibility Awareness Day mean for you?
1: Oh, I think it's absolutely fantastic. I mean, for me, I think every day should be. But it's great to take a day where you've got an opportunity to really showcase both why it's important and what it involves. I think every group of people I've spoken to who are not in the disability sector or don't have family or their own lived experience of blindness or low vision, they're really fascinated and interested to learn what they can do, how they can support making things more accessible, and quite often how it can also benefit them as well. The great thing about audio description is I have sighted people all the time telling me that, you know, they have it on in the background because it means they can multitask. So it's this kind of bringing it into everyone's awareness that this is something for all of us, and particularly I think with blindness and low vision, you know, we're all it may come to any of us. So it's something that we need to embed in as much of society as we can so that everyone can access as much as they can. And a day like that really gives an opportunity to kind of focus in on that. And so it's great that you're doing that, Sam.
0: It's great to have you to chat all about it. You know, we could chat for hours about games, Polly. We could absolutely. It's amazing. But that's all the time we have for now. But just to wrap up, are there ways that people can follow the progress of the project if they'd like to keep tabs on what's happening next or what else is happening in the world of audio description in gaming in particular? Is there anywhere that those listeners can go if they'd love to find out more or, you know, keep tabs on what's happening?
1: Absolutely. So the website has shifted because the project's shifted its base from one university to another. So probably the best way would be to either find me on LinkedIn and connect with me. I'm Polly Goodwin. Or just get in touch with you, Sam, and you can pass them on to me and I'll make sure that they've got an update on what's going on. And if people want to get involved as well, that would be fantastic.
0: Perfect. I've been speaking today with Polly Goodwin, involved in the AD for Games project alongside Xiaochun Zhang, a project using audio description to create accessible and immersive gameplay experiences. And that's all the time we have for today. You've been listening to Talking Vision. 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
5: Hello, Lizzie.
6: Hello, Sam.
5: So, it's not been a particularly eventful week. Nothing much has really happened.
6: Nothing much at all. One could say it's been rather quiet on the Western Front.
5: That's right. And there's those pigs flying again. All right. So, it would be silly of us not to mention the budget, because the decisions that came out of it and the announcement a week earlier regarding the NDIS are well worth talking about. I don't know about you, but I'm in two minds about all of this.
6: Honestly, I've had so many people commenting on the new budget and the new legislation that's coming in. I'm confused. I don't really have an opinion worth talking about here on air, because I am not clear on what exactly has been decided and how it will impact us. But I do know that it's rather negative, that it's caused quite a lot of uproar, and we are working on getting someone with a bit more expertise onto the show.
5: We are indeed. It's emails at 20 paces at the moment as we try and chase down a few people from different organisations and see if they want to have a chat with us.
6: But also, you know, if you want to keep your comments coming in through the WhatsApp group, through Facebook, through whichever medium you've been using to leave your comments about the budget, please do so, because, I mean, if we get enough of them, we could definitely build a show around it, and it might give the experts more incentive to come on and clarify, or, you know, just talk about the changes in general.
5: But we are not talking about the NDIS this week. We are not, and we're not talking about the budget this week.
6: No.
5: We are talking about something a little less strenuous.
6: But definitely just as messy, though.
5: Just as messy, though, yes. That is blind people eating out. First, we're going to talk actually to my wife, Heidi, who has her own workarounds, let's put it this way, for eating out at some places. So how do you find eating out?
7: I love it. It's one of my favourite things to do.
8: Are there any bugbears, though, that or traps that you've come across that you want to share with us?
7: There's been many a time when we've got to the restaurant and we get given the menu and I'm reading it and, how should we put it, uneducated wait staff might say, oh, did you forget your glasses? Because I'm looking so closely at it.
8: Mm-hmm.
7: Which, I just straight out say, no, I'm vision impaired. and just leave it at that. I don't usually like to. I could make them uncomfortable if I wanted to, but I'd rather not.
8: As far as the menu goes, you've got a few tips and suggestions to the weary traveller.
7: Yes. As long as you know where you're going and they have a website, more often than not, that website will have their menu on it. They'll actually do some free research, so to speak, and have a look at what's on the menu, so that I've got an idea of what they've got, and then I make a few choices in my head, and then on the day or night, make a decision then as to what I want. I'll still skim the menu when we get there, but I'll have it in my mind what they have and what I want to order.
8: What about other facilities? We do have problems, for example, finding where the toilets are, or the sometimes where to get the drinks or the food.
7: I guess you've just got to be upfront with the wait staff when they seat you. Just ask them, you know, is it table service, or do we need to go up and order? If so, where do we need to go? Toilets is an interesting one. I'm usually pretty good at sussing out the signage. It's usually at the top of a corridor of sorts. So, yeah, I'm pretty good with that. But I'm not scared to ask where they are either.
8: Have you been forced at all to use the disability toilet?
7: Forced probably isn't the right word, but I've been in a situation where I might not be able to find the regular female toilet, and I see the disability toilet there and think, well, you know what, I really need to go, so I'm just going to be quick about it.
8: Is there anything you will not eat when you're out and about?
7: I don't like eating pasta of the sort of longer type, as in spaghetti or fettuccine, because I know I'm going to make a mess. Also, I'm not ever going to order whole lobster, just in case the wait staff leave you to try and crack it open yourself.
8: Well, yes, there was this incident in Singapore with some satays, I seem to remember.
7: Do we have to talk about that?
8: Oh, yes.
7: So we were at a well-known sort of marketplace in Singapore where they're very well known for lots of vendors selling satays, so meat on a stick, basically. And yes, you and I chose a place to sit, and I saw that they had prawn satays. So I said, well, I'm going to get those. What I didn't know is that they came to you a whole prawn on a stick, which you had to peel yourself, and it was all in satay sauce. So needless to say, yes, a very messy experience. And yes, I didn't enjoy them nearly as much as I thought I would.
8: Are you going to order them again?
7: No.
5: All right, do you have any suggested workarounds as the wise old lady of totally blindness?
6: Well, less of the old, thanks, Sam. You know, I would just agree with Heidi. You know, do your research. If you can find a menu on the website, that's good. I do have apps that will scan the menu for me and read it, but they are fiddly and complicated, and it actually involves taking a picture of the menu, which, depending on the lighting and the angle of the camera, doesn't always work out.
5: Mm.
6: I was out with a couple of friends at a country and western meet at the end of last year, and a friend of mine had Meta glasses, and she used that to read the menu, and they were really good because it scanned the whole thing, and it was like, you know, there's sides ranging from this price to this price, and it was really comprehensive. So if you got Meta glasses, my tip is use them. I don't have them. So.
5: It's becoming more and more a case that these things aren't just a want, they're a need. You know, like we were at the start of the show talking about the NDIS, well, if they're starting to cut back, maybe looking at getting a set of these things, because the more I hear about them, the more I think I need them.
6: Well, the NDIS doesn't fund them anyway.
5: Well, I've heard of some people that have claimed
6: them. I know, so have I, but, you know, Stephen's been fighting for months to get some.
5: Well, it depends on who you get, and I think that's part of what they're trying to actually fix. Anyway, in the meantime, who are we talking to next?
6: I believe we're talking about Debbie, and by the way, she's got a challenge for us.
9: Well, Lizzie, I find spaghetti one of the easiest dishes to eat, because what I do is I get it and I cut several times from top of the plate or bowl to the bottom of the bowl towards yourself. And I do that several times across the bowl or the plate, and then I turn it around and cut the other way. So you're cutting all the little pieces of spaghetti into smaller amounts, smaller sizes, and then you still twirl it around your fork like you would any other time. And you don't normally end up with too much dangling down and you're having to slurp it up. So that's how I eat my spaghetti when I go out, and I do hear it at home as well when I make it myself. So, yeah, it's one of the easiest things to order. And I do order Singapore noodles all the time too, and I just twirl them around the fork. They're quite easy to eat as well. Chicken wings, if you order them, you know, well, that's finger food anyway, so you don't worry about eating them with your fingers. I quite often order a seafood basket, and I pick everything up in my fingers, whether I'm out or not. Like, I go to the RSL Club on a Sunday, and I usually get a seafood basket there. And I eat everything with my fingers because it's all little bits of seafood, see, apart from the piece of fish. But I still pick that up with my fingers too. Otherwise, you're trying to cut that on top of everything else. So I just eat everything with my fingers and be done with it. And no one complains, no one worries about it.
5: We stand corrected. It is possible to eat noodles and spaghetti without looking like a total
9: fool.
6: I actually shared the tip too on the WhatsApp group that if you go to Faster Pasta, and I don't know if Faster Pasta is a thing in the rest of Australia. I know it used to be, but in here in Adelaide, it's a big thing. It's a chain. You can get, say, if you order a bolognese, for example, you can get penne pasta or spirale. Like, you can order different types of pastas. You don't have to have spaghetti. So if that's an option at, you know, if you go to an Italian restaurant or something, then just ask for the spirals or the penne.
5: Something different, something that's a bit more user-friendly.
6: Yeah, exactly. That's my workaround.
5: The other interesting thing, she was talking about seafood as well, and from people that I've known in the past, usually the first thing you find when you're eating fish or seafood of some sort with a fork is the lemon.
6: Oh, yes, yes. Well, I mean, that's a thing that I think everyone's had. You've got something on your fork and you think, oh, jolly, oh, here we go. You bite into it and it's a lemon.
5: Mm. All right. So we've had a fairly long conversation with your husband and Sean, ever reliable. This will be in several parts, however.
6: Yes. I will just preface this by saying this conversation was quite chaotic. It was recorded on a Monday morning, and it's about as chaotic as you'd imagine.
10: Sean, apart from money being the obvious thing that stops most of us from dining out, what are some of the things that you don't like about dining out?
11: Well, the accessibility of the menus is one thing.
10: What do you do to get around that?
11: Well, that depends. If you've got someone like a support worker who can, you know, who can assist, then they'll read the menu for you if you ask them. But if you're out on your lonesome, it's a little bit harder.
10: If I remember correctly, you and Katrina went to the Bridgeway for Valentine's Day when she came down from the US and you were alone, right?
11: Yes.
10: How did you navigate the menu and going up to the counter to order and things like that on that occasion?
11: We were lucky enough to have someone help us to navigate the restaurant, first of all, and give us an idea of what was on the menu. One of the waitstaff, which is, I think, part of their thing. There are a lot of waitstaff don't like to do it, but it's a thing that has to be done if you haven't got accessible menus.
12: Well, I had a volunteer show me how to do something very clever, because most menus, the writing on it's very small. Sometimes when we've been out with volunteers, I'd read you the menu, but with my particular ADHD or whatever, I can't take in what some people say, especially when there's a lot of noise going on, so I've got to read it myself. So what I'd do is get the camera out on my phone and zoom in on the menu and read it that way. When we've got a group of people, it's hard to read the menu for other people, yes.
10: So how do you generally find the wait staff act towards you? Not so much if you go out with a group of other sighted people, but if you are alone or perhaps with another blind or vision impaired people.
11: Let's be real. It's a crapshoot. It really is. It's a crapshoot. You might get a good one day and you might get a cantankerous old biddy the next.
12: You know, I agree with that.
10: What are some things that waitresses or waiters do in these establishments that really annoy you the most?
11: My favourite is the old faithful that most people do. Talk slowly or talk loudly, thinking you're deaf.
12: One is they'll rack off and leave you with no napkins or cutlery after bringing your food. Sometimes they bring that stuff out first. Sometimes I've been to a few places where we sit down, they bring all the food and stuff, and you've got to get up and go find them cutlery yourself.
11: Yeah, or they don't give you any bloody condiments.
12: Yes.
10: Well, we had this the other day, right? Megan and I were out and Megan was off getting a glass of water and this lady brought our food over and just dumped it in the middle of the table and didn't say which one was which or what was what. She just dumped it in the middle of the table and Megan's like, good thing I can see to know what's yours and what's mine. Or if you were here with somebody that couldn't see very well, you're going to have a great deal of trouble.
11: Yeah, that would be a steaming pile, wouldn't it?
12: Well, I got one for you. We were with a group. And I'd got about a third way through my meal, so I don't need to go to the toilet. So I get up, go to the toilet, come back, my blooming plate's gone.
11: Oh, rude.
12: They just went around and collected all the plates and thought that, oh, well, he's had enough. Big fat pig will send him out the toilet.
11: Oh.
12: Yeah, rude, right? There's like a foot and like $38 meal or something. And there was like about half of it left, and I got and went up and go to the toilet and come back and my plate's gone.
11: Well, blow that.
10: Are there any dishes or foods that you will avoid ordering or eating when you're dining out simply because of your vision impairment?
11: No. In case of don't like, I won't order seafood, anything with cabbage or that in it, because cabbage has a rather nasty effect on me.
12: I've been out and ordered stuff that I really like ribs. I realise you've only got 300 or 400 napkins, you need 5. Because you got to use your fingers and that sort of thing.
10: Were you taught in school to use cutlery properly? Because I know I was.
11: Yeah, you bet I was. We were shown the proper etiquette and used it.
12: I will say this, dining with Sean or eating, he's had food around our place. We've been out before together. I've never seen a totally blind person eat the way he does with knife and fork. And I know it's not meant to be sounding patronising, but a lot of people use a hand to try to feel stuff. Sean can pick the meat off the bones of a chicken without touching it, and I don't know how he does it.
10: Okay, so Stephen will avoid ribs. Sean won't avoid anything except for just a taste of not liking it.
12: I'll avoid the bill.
10: I think everyone tries to avoid the bill. But again, we did say in the beginning that money couldn't be included in the list of gripes. It had to be things other than that.
5: Well, there are a few things to cover there. I mean, wait staff, for example, is the classic one, and as we said at the head of the show, it seems to be less common now, but I have had it in the past where someone, when I'm reading the menu and someone says, oh, didn't you bring the right glasses with you?
10: Wow. Okay.
5: And it's like, that happens, doesn't it? Yes. It's not the fact that I have a disability of some sort or anything like that. No, I didn't bring the right glasses with me. Silly me.
10: Oh, no. I've had people talk to my support worker at the counter when we've gone up to order. Now, my support workers are pretty good in the fact that they'll generally be like, well, I don't know. Why don't you ask Lizzie what she wants? But unfortunately, I do have some family members that just find it easier to try and find out what I want and answer for me. And I actually have said to these family members, well, that takes away my choice and control because we could be sitting at the table and I could decide there and then, oh, yeah, I'll go for the chicken salad.
5: Mm.
10: But, you know, while we're walking up, I'm pondering it and I go, oh, actually, you know what, I've decided I'll have the salmon. And I'm thinking this in my head, like, I've changed my mind, I'm going to have the salmon. We get up there and they ask my family member, oh, what does she want? And they go, oh, the chicken salad. And then I have to be the awkward one that goes, well, actually, no, I've changed my mind, I want the salmon. And could you please talk to me? Because I'm going to be the one paying for my food. Yeah, and unfortunately it's caused a lot of awkwardness with family members because some of them would rather just speak for me because it's easier. They don't want to cause a fuss.
5: I could understand that, and that's, you want a nice meal out. You don't want an argument. The other one was accessible menus, which is a bit of a bugbear of mine because some places they don't even have a menu. It's all written at the back on behind a counter, for example. And if I don't happen to have my monocular with me, which I think a lot of you out there also don't use a monocular, so your only recourse is to ask people what's there.
10: Yeah, I mean, we've had that too, and generally, unless we're out with sighted people, we don't even know that there is a specials board or what's on it.
5: Mm.
10: Yeah, don't even get me started on takeaway restaurants and their silly interactive screens because we've had that conversation on this show before.
5: Indeed, yes.
10: But they are definitely not accessible. And as far as I can see or as far as I'm aware, they haven't made any changes to make it more so.
5: Well, it's probably better for us is that we're not going to be eating fast food in the very near future.
10: Well, I wouldn't be caught dead in a place like Macca's or KFC. Just send my husband out to get it for me.
5: Anyway, we will continue our conversation because, well, they had more to say.
12: I remember as a kid when I was about 12 years old and we were at the Glynde Hotel with my brother-in-law and sister, and I was using my cane to get around. Back then there was a bit of ribbing going around, you know, with blind people and people with disabilities in general. I was fumbling around with my cane trying to find the right toilet and ended up going to the women's toilet. They come out there where I was peeing themselves laughing.
11: Thankfully, most restaurants these days have some sort of tactile indication of which one's which, or maybe they might even have Braille on the bottom so you can sit there and read it.
10: Now, a lot of restaurants that you go to have, you know, a particular mood lighting, or maybe they're trying to set a scene with the lighting choices that they make. Sean, I know it doesn't make any difference to you, but Stephen, how does this affect you?
12: It really does. I remember going to one of those well-to-do events, and the lighting there was like candlelight. It was so dark. And I'm like, I'm not going to be able to read this menu or anything. I could barely find my way out of the bar. And that's just a no-no, isn't
11: it? Well, now we're on equal footing.
10: Yeah, you know what? That's a good point. I specifically will not wear white when I go out to any sort of restaurant because I'm afraid of getting it stained.
11: Ah, yeah, now that's the thing, isn't it?
12: You can't go to a restaurant without spilling something on your clothes, are you?
11: Yes and no. It just depends on what you're eating.
12: There was an event Amy went to that she was partly hosting, actually. She was doing a talk there, and it was called Dining in the Dark. And they had vision-impaired people there, but all the sighted people had to wear blindfolds.
11: Oh, yeah, those are good.
10: What I'd like to know is how do the waiters and waitresses cope in those events?
11: They're the blind ones serving all the meals and things.
10: Oh, that's amazing.
11: Yeah, that's what Dining in the Dark is all about.
10: Right, well, I want to sign up to be a waitress at the next Dining in the Dark. Guide Dogs, S-A-N-T, if you can hear me.
5: Oh, okay.
10: Count me in.
5: Talking about the toilets, this is something I actually, over the weekend, I came across, which went to a sports bar that we've never been to before, and was looking for where the toilets were. Did a whole scout of, you know, normally they're beside the door, and looked beside the door, the ladies' toilets were there. Great, but I couldn't find the men's toilets. Anyway, so kept on scouting around, found a disability toilet and went, you know what, that's it, I'm using that. It's not the first time I've done that as well. When the disability toilet's the first one you find, you end up going, you know what, I can't be bothered looking around anymore, because as it turned out, yes, it was they were in a very obvious place, just in the wrong corner, as it were. Have you had a similar problem?
10: No.
5: No?
10: No.
5: I'm the only one that ducks into disability toilets.
10: Oh, no, I mean, yeah, like I've used the disability toilet, but I've never had a problem going to the wrong toilet. I've never gone into the men's toilet or anything like that, usually because when I'm in public and I need the toilet, I usually ask for assistance and I never try to find it myself. So I don't have any funny toilet stories. We could build a show off that, though, if you like.
5: Oh, indeed. Usually I can see enough that I know that as soon as I enter them, I'm in the wrong toilet.
10: Mm.
5: So it's a case of open the door, there's no urinal.
10: You can
5: turn
10: usually
5: around, ride it back the other way.
10: You can usually tell by the smell as well, no offence.
5: What's this last little bit about?
10: Yeah, now, Stephen and I, we have a very funny story. And this happened shortly after we began dating. I'll let Stephen start, I think.
12: Well, do I have a dog's tale for you about dining in the dark? Dining in a mess, I should say.
10: Oh, really?
12: Well, our first official date that we went on to, where was it?
10: Texas Diner. Oh, yes, I remember this.
12: We sat down. Lacey took her position underneath the table that she does. Now, these were pretty light tables. They were like picnic-type tables, like the fold-out type. And that was a booth. Now, the lady had come all out round and brought all the condiments and all the knives and forks, like, you know, how we spoke about people not doing that before, and she made sure we had all that stuff. I get something, go up to the counter to take the order, and what happens? I come back, and Lacey stands up and up-arsed the whole table. She jumped up suddenly and put her head up and completely overturned the table.
10: You had come back to let me know that my card had been declined. And in the chaos and confusion that Lacey had caused, the couple sitting next to us went up and paid for our food.
11: Ah, well, that's nice of them.
10: So whilst it was a funny story in that Lacey upended the table and cutlery and salt and pepper shakers went everywhere,
12: we got a free feed.
10: Thanks, Lacey. I will also add that she didn't just get up. She got up and jumped up onto the booth, hence why the table was upended.
5: Wow, okay. Dogs and children, as it were. Right, so that's life from a low vision and blind point of view when it comes to eating out. What happens if you have another disability? Well, my friend Emma over at Powered Media has a few things to say about that.
13: I my God, Sam, you would not believe it. Yeah, table legs are my absolute nemesis because they don't fit wheelchairs under most tables. And when I do get to fit under a table, more often than not, it's because the two tables have been pushed together and someone then taking up two tables where I'm often sitting on my own. But that's just the tip of the iceberg.
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16: Good morning, I'm Shannon Kirkwood. Australia's spy agency boss is appearing before the Royal Commission into Anti-Semitism and Social Cohesion today. The terrorism threat level, the conduct of security and intelligence, and the security arrangement for the Hanukkah by the Sea event will be among the focus areas of Hearing Block 2. Mike Burgess is first on today's witness list. Members of the Jewish Security Organisation are also scheduled to appear. 15 people were killed in the Bondi terror attack on December 14 last year. Talks of a formal Teal Party won't receive the support of Kooyong Independent MP Monique Ryan. Warringah MPs Ali Steggall and ACT Senator David Pocock indicated the Climate 200-backed independents were open to forming a party structure to fight One Nation. Here's Ms Steggall speaking to the ABC.
17: There's an inability from Labor to do the things people want to see. Tax on gas exports, truth in political advertising, gambling advertising reform. And on the other side, you have the coalition lurching to the right. They've now put Tony Abbott back in charge, and you see the rise of One Nation.
16: But Ms Ryan says she won't be joining such a party, saying she stood and made a commitment as a community independent. US President Donald Trump has told his negotiators not to rush into a deal with Iran. President Trump says the deal isn't fully negotiated yet, after suggesting over the weekend the deal was close. Secretary of State Marco Rubio says significant progress has been made.
18: If it succeeds, leave us not just with a completely open straits, and I mean open straits without tolls, and with addressing some of the key things that underpin what has been Iran's nuclear weapons ambitions in the past.
16: The deal currently being discussed is believed to include a 60-day ceasefire extension, the reopening of the Strait of Hormuz, and further negotiations over Iran's nuclear program. The search for survivors of a deadly coal mine blast in northern China is continuing. The BBC's Stephen McDonnell is at the scene where at least 82 people have died.
19: Robots are being used to try to reach any more trapped workers. They have toxic gas detectors, can send real-time video, and have some blast control capacity, meaning they can reach the most dangerous tunnels. The operators of this mine have been ordered to stop production here and at three other mines. Its controller has been detained. In recent years, officials have enforced much stricter mine safety standards.
16: The underground gas explosion is the worst mining disaster in China since 2009. A warning, the following story contains the name of an Aboriginal person who has died. The remains of Stockman Thomas Cowell are being returned to country for burial. The 65-year-old Lower Southern Arunda man died of a heart attack in his swag in 1966 in South Australia's far north. Not long after, his gravesite was disturbed by flooding and his remains taken to the SA Museum. Today, his family, community, police and the SA Museum representatives will begin the drive to Whitjarra National Park near Mount Dare, where his reburial ceremony will take place on Thursday during National Reconciliation Week. And large-scale military exercises will get underway this week in the sky above Darwin and Katherine. Exercise Diamond Storm is the concluding phase of the RAAF's Air Warfare Instructor Course. To sport, after 6 years in charge, NRL Chief Executive Andrew Abdo has reportedly resigned. It's understood he may be taking up a position with Tennis Australia. Meantime, South Sydney veteran Adam Elliott and rookie Talanoa Panattoni were added to the club's injury list during yesterday's loss to North Queensland.
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28: 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My name is Margarita. I am your presenter for today. My co-presenters are Jason and Sean, and Sean is our producer. 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
29: And on page one from today's Courier, Full Throttle Hunt by Alan Spencer. Ballarat police say they are throwing everything they have for car thieves to apprehend them and take them off the streets, with the new investigation team taking 45 alleged car thieves down in the past 2 months. It comes as the city grapples with spike in vehicle-related crime, which police admit is causing community angst. Data from the Crime Statistics Agency shows 769 vehicles theft offences were recorded across the Ballarat local government area in 2025. Ballarat Central was the most impacted suburb, topping 84 offences, followed by Soldiers Hill and Ballarat East. I know there's a bit of angst in the community. I get it. We all live here. I want the community to know that we're out and about, Detective Inspector Andrew Brady said. He said the new Divisional Crime Investigation Team, or DCIT, was launched in late March as a direct response to the issues. In 8 weeks, they have made 45 arrests of car thieves, laid over 100 charges against them and recovered over 100 cars in our community, Inspector Brady said. We are throwing everything we've got at this community issue. Inspector Brady said his officers are working day and night to hold offenders to account. We'll ensure that these offenders feel the heat from the police. It will create a hostile environment for these car thieves to be operating in. And this is continued on page 18 with the headline, "We'll ensure these offenders feel the heat." I've got a clear message. If you choose to steal a car, you'll be identified. You'll be located, you'll be arrested, and you'll be held to account for your actions. Among those arrested since the team was launched was a 16-year-old Ballarat boy who was arrested on March 9th following a series of alleged car thefts between April 22nd and May 4th. A number of vehicles were allegedly stolen, including a Toyota Hilux, Ford Everest, Ford Ranger, Subaru Outback and Toyota RAV4. Police alleged the boy deliberately swerved at police when they attempted to intercept the stolen Subaru on April 22nd. He has been charged with 22 offences, including 8 counts of car theft, 2 counts of reckless exposure of police officer to risk by driving, and theft from a motor vehicle. In another incident, a 39-year-old Ballarat East man went to a licensed venue in Sebastopol in allegedly stolen white Mazda Ute on May 15. Police alleged the Ute was stolen from the Balan area the night before. Officers arrested him inside the venue. He was charged with theft of motor vehicle, handling stolen goods, possessing the proceeds of crime, unlicensed driving and going equipped to steal. A 21-year-old man was arrested on May 5th in allegedly stolen Toyota 86 Coupe in Bagus Marsh. Officers allegedly discovered stolen property allegedly linked to a series of thefts from vehicles in the Ballarat area. He was also charged with a string of offences. Police say there is an over-representation of youth aged between 14 and 19 in vehicle-related offending. Earlier this month, Inspector Jason Templer said Ballarat vehicles crime is high volume, repeat driven and youth amplified. It's clear that we have an issue in this division around vehicle crime. The numbers are stark and we're ahead of state and regional trends, he told the Courier. Whilst it's all trending up around vehicle crime, we are an outlier in that we have significant increases. Inspector Brady encouraged community to report any information in relation to incidents. The information we get from the community is very, very important and key to us addressing this, he said. That can be anything from a Crime Stoppers report to live 000 calls. We do review all that 000 data that tells us when the offences are happening, where they're happening, what cars, what regos, even descriptions of offenders, all that help make us, it gives us a estimate of these. Tactical intelligent officers look across all the data, all the information, then make intellectual assessments which help identify our offenders, look at trends and patterns, where to be and when and what to look for. And that ends the article on page 1 and 18.
0: And on Saturday's Courier, there's a story, very interesting story, called Stamp of Approval. Michael Slocum is on a mission to save these iconic red and gold artefacts after years of neglect. And what he's talking about with artefacts is the old post boxes. The 77-year-old retired folk musician had a light bulb moment when he spotted an Australian historic post box covered in graffiti. and he has not looked back since. Mr. Slocum, who often appears in striking tartan suits or historical outfits, is now up to 81 of the 180 documented postbox across the state. And there's a delightful photo of Mr. Slocum with his can of spray paint spraying the gold onto these beautiful old post boxes. This story does continue on page 7, but we're going to leave it there. And that concludes that short little article.
29: And on page 3 of today's Courier, National Seafood Boil Restaurant Cooking Up Plans for Ballarat by Riley Cruz. A national seafood boil chain is preparing to expand and has revealed the 6 regional locations in its sights, including Ballarat. Kickinan Inn Chef Executive Ravi Singh recently confirmed that a stall set to open in July in the central west New South Wales city of Orange will be the first of many country establishments. "We're going to use Orange as a template," he said. "If Orange becomes successful, then I think Kickinan Inn will be going into all country towns all across Australia." Currently, the brand operates 12 stalls in New South Wales, 4 in Victoria, and more than a dozen others across Australia. While the exact locations have not been locked in, Mr. Singh said opening restaurants in Ballarat, Geelong, Tamworth, Taree, Wagga, and Albury were all in the pipeline. "We are looking for sites, but the word is out there we'll be opening in those towns," he said. Sorry. "Our fans traveled far and beyond to go and to get to our restaurants, and it's our obligation to get our restaurants to them." So what exactly is seafood boil? For those unaware of the concept, Mr. Singh said their sites were all about a family get-together with decent seafood on the table. "The sources are vegetarian, and it's basically Australian seafood mixed with the sources of your choice, and it's poured on the table," he added. "With no table etiquette, using your fingers, we give you the black gloves and the beautiful bibs, and you could eat the seafood the way you would eat it at home." And that ends that article.
0: Sounds yummy. And in moving on to the Ballarat Times, on page 3, engaging students in language, key, expert says. And this story is by Christopher O'Leary. Aiming to spark students' curiosities across the state, Learnable Moments were what an international language educator implored Victorian teachers to create while in Ballarat last week. Dr. Gianfranco Conti said his research-based approach to more than 100 language teachers at the Vicar Street Community Hub as part of a professional development session. Organised by the Diocese of Ballarat Catholic Education, Dr. Conti's workshop engaged teachers with exercises and frameworks on how to make the study of language more accessible. Dr. Conti's extensive processing instruction aims to use listening activities to encourage interaction between teachers and students. "The most important thing is, don't teach because you need to cover a curriculum. Teach it in a way that is actually learnable," he said. Dr. Conti said engaging students' interest was critical. "I think the most important thing to do when you are teaching language is to do something which is impactful," he said. "Make sure that the students get away thinking, you know what, I've learned something and it was fun." For instance, he said boys often respond well to competition. "Boys really like activities," he said, "which you can do at home as a parent with your kids, where you say, okay, say this is 4 minutes. Now, say it in 3 minutes. Now, say it under 2 minutes. Now, try to say it under 1 minute. It worked with my nephew. He couldn't be bothered to learn languages because boys need that. The language gym chief executive officer was pleased with the teachers who had gathered at the workshop. I literally spent 10 minutes just doing a little survey of teachers' opinion, and one was very moving because she said, "I catch the kids speaking Italian to each other in the courtyard independently of me. It's so amazing." Participants came from cities and towns across Victoria, including Melbourne, Swan Hill, Warrnambool and Camperdown. And that concludes that engaging article.
29: And on page 5 from Friday's Ballarat Times, On Track for Youth Fun by Christopher O'Leary. The creation of a pump track in Haddon has recently received state government funding after a pair of students allocated for the facility. As part of the 26-27 Victorian budget, $200,000 was announced for the community amenity. The pump track would provide a purpose-built recreation space for bikes, skateboards and scooters. It is expected to cater for a range of ages as well as skill levels. This is all about giving Haddon kids a safe, fun and active place to come together, close to home, Ripon MP Martha Hallett said. This will be a fantastic asset for Haddon and something local families can enjoy for years to come. Local students Bailey and Murphy began championing the idea while at Haddon Primary School. They launched a petition supporting the project, which received around 250 signatures from residents. Now in Year 9, the pair continue to advocate the more recreational opportunities for the town's young people. The push for the pump track comes directly from local kids and families who wanted more things for young people to do in Haddon, Haylett said. Bailey and Murphy should be incredibly proud of themselves. Their advocacy, leadership and determination played a huge role in helping secure this funding. A spokesperson for Golden Plains Shire Council said, "Council welcomes the funding announcement for the Haddon pump track and looks forward to working closely with the state government and community to help progress this exciting project." How the Shire will financially support the project is yet to be confirmed. For Ripon, the budget also had $161,000 to upgrade the out-of-school hours care facility at Miners Rest Primary School and funding for the Kingston Fire Brigade to receive a new modern station. And that ends that article.
0: And staying with the Ballarat Times on page 7, Winter Appeal aims for wrap around relief. An article by Edwina Williams. The 2026 Ballarat Winter Appeal is underway, having been officially launched at partner business Creswick Woolen Mills. Under the stewardship of the Ballarat Foundation and with the support of residents and businesses across the city, the appeal annually aims to provide targeted assistance to the agencies delivering emergency relief in the Ballarat region. Anglicare Uniting Victoria, Tasmania, St Vincent's de Paul and the Salvation Army. The Foundation's goal is to distribute $45,000 worth of food, blankets and financial support this season. We're seeing more people in our community doing it tough, and winter only adds to that pressure, said Ballarat Foundation CEO Andrew Eales. The appeal is about making sure people have access to the basics, whether that's food, warm clothing or support through local services. On Tuesday, $25,000 worth of non-perishable food and essential household items were donated to the appeal by Blake's Family Grocers Ballarat. Their donations were picked up by O'Neill's Transport for free and delivered to the emergency relief agencies. Creswick Woolen Mills' Boaz Hirschfeld said his business is donating rough sleeping blankets for the homeless and wool block check blankets for those who can't afford to heat their homes. Salvation Army Ballarat Corps officer Team Leader Major Peter Walker said the need for emergency relief is higher than ever before with the cost of living crisis, gas and fuel prices and inflation. At the Ballarat Community Church on Eureka Street, Salvo's welfare workers lead the Doorways food program, offer financial counselling and more. Walker said they haven't got enough appointments in the day for how many locals are seeking assistance. People are just really struggling to make ends meet, so the appeal is a wonderful opportunity to support community. It's about coming together to do the best we can do, helping be the best we can be. People are making a choice between buying food or paying for their power, and that's a choice you don't want to have to be making. So, if we can make a difference in one person's life, then it's all worth it. Anglicare to have to be making. So, if we can make a difference in one person's life, then it's all worth it. Anglicare, Ballarat's King.

0: or it gets really cold. For more information about making a financial or physical donation, visit ballaratfoundation.org.au. And that concludes that story.
1: And on page 9 from the Ballarat Times on Friday, Margaret Stall Set Up with Pride by Christopher O'Leary. Next month's Ballarat Pride Market is a place for all, according to stallholders. The market will be held at the Mining Exchange on Saturday, 6th of June, and artist Kira Hudson said the event is expected to bring diverse communities together. One of at least 39 stallholders set for the market, the Balan artist sells rugs, patches, ceramics and photography. It's more like a family-friendly community, she said. My best friend came with her hubby and the kid and brought something. I've met people and then I've seen them again and again at new markets. I'm kind of the gothic side of things, so I feel like it's nice to find, like, where the weirdos are, encourage them to come out of the woodwork. Making friends with other vendors is a big part of it. Hassan said it was great to have a market like Ballarat's on this side of Melbourne, having moved back to Balan 3 years ago. I started forming friendships like with the roller derby people there and other artists in the area, Hassan said. As an adult, it's about finding your niche, your community, and accepting community as well. I really love connecting with all these different communities that I didn't necessarily know existed growing up. Erdian design maker and chef Megan Gridler produces and sells unique handmade jewellery throughout similar markets across Victoria. The atmosphere is very celebratory, they said. There's a kind of shared understanding of the experience. I think it's just a beautiful way to feel connected to your community. Globally, the transgender diverse and LGBTIQIA+ community are facing a lot of darkness right now. At home, we can combat that by celebrating a community, and representation and visibility can become a beacon of hope. The free market will run from 10 a.m. to 3 p.m. at the Mining Exchange. Jay Kulabadi and Annalise Belladonna will be completing 15-minute portraits, and Flying Chalice will be providing snacks. More information and a list of storeholders is available at Ballarat Pride on Facebook. And that ends that article.
0: And it's 11:29 a.m. On page 13, The Surgeon Who Zambas, an article by Iwi Lam. Ear, nose and throat surgeon Nadine D'Alwis has stepped out of the operating theatre and onto the dance floor as part of this year's Dancing With Our Stars fundraiser for the Ballarat Foundation. At a gala night on Saturday the 20th of June, D'Alwis will perform the samba with dance partner, vet Horace Tang, who took part in the competition last year and was assigned the same ballroom style. D'Alwis said it's important to support the Foundation's hyper-local work, which has the key focus areas of homelessness, food insecurity, youth success, mental health, gender inequality and violence. I have two daughters and I want them to feel safe, she said. I think it's a really great opportunity for the community to get behind the Ballarat Foundation and help out. It's a fantastic cause. Like this year's other stars, D'Alwis is rehearsing at the dance studio with instruction by teacher and choreographer Shelley Ross. Samba is a fast Latin dance and I'm learning a lot, she said. I'm having to unlearn my ballet technique. Samba is very fluid and turned in, whereas ballet is turned out. It's going really well, and finally now it's just working on technique. It's a really fun dance, and I think hopefully it should get the crowd going. It should be a fun dance to watch. D'Alwis is appreciative of all the sponsors and everyone who has donated so far. Individual fundraising pages for the Dancing with the Stars participants are live and accepting donations at ballaratfoundation.org.

0: www.ntwc.org.au. So go have a look and donate where you can. That concludes that article.
1: And on page 17 from the Ballarat Times, Social Inclusion Grants on Offer by Evie Lamb. Combating loneliness and forging social connections are at the heart of a new local program with grants available to turn powerful ideas into realities. The City of Ballarat Social Inclusion Ballarat Fund is designed to support initiatives that reduce barriers to participation and foster a sense of belonging. Applications through the fund opened in recent days for grants of between $5,000 and $40,000 available for projects that strengthen social inclusion and connection. This initiative provides local community members at the centre of identifying and responding to barriers to social inclusion, City of Ballarat Mayor Councillor Tracy Hargrave said. Social Inclusion Ballarat has deliberately chosen to lead this new grant program as a way to drive impact, backing initiatives that strengthen connection, reduce loneliness and improve mental health outcomes across Ballarat. Social Inclusion Ballarat is a new group formed as part of a recommendation from the Royal Commission into Victoria's mental health system. The recommendation acknowledges that local communities are best placed to understand and address the factors that influence social connection, inclusion and mental well-being. Ballarat is among the first 10 local government areas in the state to establish a local inclusion action group, and it brings together 14 residents with lived experience of isolation and strong connections to communities most at risk from loneliness. Funding is available to groups, organisations and individuals for initiatives relating to research, fostering safe places or community connections. Applications close on Monday, 8th of June, with more information through the City of Ballarat's YSA page. And that ends that article.
0: And it's 11:33 a.m. Chance to acknowledge young people sparking positive change, an article by Evie Lamb. If you know an exceptional young Ballarat resident who is working to make the city an even better place to live, now is the time to see them recognised. The 2026 City of Ballarat Youth Award nominations are now open, providing an opportunity to celebrate the outstanding efforts and contributions of local people between the ages of 12 and 25. Held annually since 2005, the awards aim to shine a light on the achievements of the youths of Ballarat and the positive impacts that they have, with this year's theme, Making Ripples, Making Waves, highlighting how even small actions can help create big changes. If you know a young person who is inspiring positivity through their hobbies, sport, volunteering, leadership or other interests, I encourage you to nominate them and help celebrate their contribution, City of Ballarat Mayor Councillor Tracy Hargrave said. An awards ceremony will be held on Friday the 14th of August at the Wendouree Centre for Performing Arts, with all nominees invited to attend. Nominations are open across 12 categories, including the Positive Leader Award, Young Creative Award, Youth Volunteer Award and Personal Growth Award, and are open up until Sunday the 21st of June at 11:59 p.m. with more details through the City of Ballarat Youth Awards page. And that concludes that article.
1: And on page 19 from the Ballarat Times, Universal Themes in Young Adult Novel. Hope and a realisation young people share similar feelings are what one Ballarat writer wanted readers to take from her debut novel. This month, Any Drum released Don't Forget to Remember Me, a heartfelt, emotionally resonant young adult tale that centres on first love, friendship and searching for identity. After 3 years of working with teenagers through social welfare programs, Drum began identifying universal themes. I suppose I see the struggle that young people often have about fitting in, about friendships. Who's going to like me? How can I talk about my strange family? What if I'm not like everybody else? Drum said. All these things just keep coming across. So I thought I'd just write a story about young people who feel like they don't fit in, but they're able to form friendships anyway. I think it leaves readers with a sense of hope that when we feel like we're alien and we're indifferent and we're not too weird to fit in, we're actually not. She said young people needed reassurance and confidence because of the indirect way they communicated with peers and platforms such as social media. Drum said she found young people fascinating. Fascinated by their rawness, by their vulnerability. When they do trust in someone to tell something, that's a really brave thing to do, she said. I was a pretty lonely teenager and felt like a real misfit in myself. And I had friends, but felt like I was just so different from them. Looking back, I really wasn't. I'm hoping that readers will go away with a sense of hope. Don't forget to remember me is available at bakerslane.com.au, and that ends that article.

0: And today's death notices from the weekend's paper and today's paper. Baird, Jeff. Bowman, Dorothy. Cherub. Callanan, O'Keefe, Brenda Marie. Lachlan, Campbell. Creek, Hazel Clare. Dean, Douglas Craig. Donald, James Wallace. Draffin, Nee Fraser, Kay Lynette. Harvey, Peter John. Jones, Graham Anthony. Jukes, Mary Teresa. Knowles, the Honourable Robert Ian. Lay, Calcott. Margaret Teresa, Peggy. Lewis, John Thomas. McNulty, James Bernard. O'Loughlin, Barbara. Powell, David. And the funeral notices. Callanan, O'Keefe, Brenda Marie, taken way too soon, aged 64, and her funeral is currently being held in Narang in Queensland. Donald, James Wallace Francis. Relatives and friends of the late Mr. James Wallace Francis are advised that the funeral service and committal is appointed to take place at the McCure Ballarat Hotel and Convention Centre, 613 Main Road, Golden Point, on this Thursday, the 28th of May, commencing at 2 p.m. Jim's funeral service will also be live streamed via the Peter Tobin's funerals webpage. Draffin, the funeral service for the late Kay Lynette Draffin will be held at Carnham Memorial Uniting Church, 954 Linton, Carnham Road, Snake Valley, on Monday, and that's at 1:30 this afternoon, and the burial to follow at Linton Cemetery. Dunn, Shirley Maud. Relatives and friends of the late Mrs. Shirley Maud Dunn are advised that her funeral service is appointed to take place at St. John's Anglican Church, 103 Napier Street, Creswick, on Wednesday, the 27th of May, commencing at 2 p.m. Jukes, the Gravesdale service for the late Mary Teresa Jukes will be held in the Ballarat New Cemetery, Tandera Lawn, Doveton Street North, Ballarat, on Tuesday, tomorrow at 10:30 a.m. Lay, Mass celebrating entry into eternal life of the late Margaret Teresa Lay, Peggy, will be held in St. John's Anglican Church, Simpson Street, Balan, on Wednesday at 11 a.m. and the burial will follow at Balan Cemetery. McNulty, Mass celebrating entry into the eternal life of the late Bernard McNulty will be offered in Our Lady Help of the Christians Catholic Church, 408A Gillies Street North, Wenderee, on Thursday, that's this Thursday, at 2 p.m. The burial will follow at the Ballarat New Cemetery. In lieu of flowers, donations would be appreciated to the St. Vincent de Paul Society. Menin, the memorial service for the late Leonard Anthony Gerald Menin, Leo, will be held in the Ballarat Funeral Centre, 1114 Doveton Street North, Ballarat North, on Thursday, this Thursday, at 10:30 a.m. Pora, Rhonda Fay, Relatives and friends of the late Mrs. Rhonda Faye Pora are advised that her funeral service and committal is appointed to take place at the Doveton Park Funeral Centre, 1251 Doveton Park, Ballarat, this Friday, commencing at 10:30 a.m. And that will be also live streamed. Mulholland. The funeral service for Mr. Douglas Mulholland will be held at the F. Barnes and Son Chapel, 701 Darling Street, Redan, this Wednesday at 10 a.m, followed by a burial at the Ballarat New Cemetery, 1250 Doveton Street North. O'Loughlin, Barbara Joan. A memorial service to celebrate the life of the late Mrs. Barbara Joan O'Loughlin is appointed to take place at the Doveton Park Funeral Centre, 1251 Doveton Street North, Ballarat, on Tuesday, the 2nd of June, and that will commence at 2 p.m. A private burial will precede the service. Powell. The funeral service for the late David Francis Powell will be held in the Ballarat Funeral Centre, 1114 Doveton Street North, Ballarat North, on Tuesday, May the 26th, that's tomorrow, at 1:30 p.m. The burial will be followed at the Learmonth Cemetery. Salmon, Peter Anthony. Funeral prayers for the late Mr. Peter Anthony Salmon will be offered at St. Aloysius Catholic Church, 800 Ripon Street South, Redan, on Monday, that's today, at 10:30 a.m. The funeral will leave at the conclusion of prayers for the Smilesdale Cemetery. And that concludes the weekend's funeral notices.
1: Central, partly cloudy. High chance of showers, most likely in the early morning. Light winds becoming east to southeasterly.
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1: Today's going to be shower 2 with a top of 17, currently 16.1. And the weather for the week is going to be tomorrow, Tuesday, 8 and 16. Wednesday, 8 and 15. Thursday, 7 and 15. Friday, 8 and 14, Saturday, 7 and 13, and Sunday, 6 and 13. And that's the weather.
3: And now to sport. Now, this is a really meaningful sports story. It's a story of a powerful voice out of the Courier. It was the Battle of the Birds in Clunes on Saturday, but it was Hannah Maguire's memory which was really flying high. The 23-year-old, remembered as bright, chatty, social and full of life, was honoured during the Central Highlands clash between Clunes and Gordon as part of Hannah's Voice, an intervention-based initiative established after she was brutally murdered more than 2 years ago. We must continue to fight for change. Every woman deserves to live free from violence, Mum Debbie said. Hannah's Voice created. Clunes had an afternoon to pay its ultimate respect to a Magpies alum who lost her life to domestic violence as a Central Highlands Netball League clash honoured Hannah Maguire. Saturday's proceedings welcomed Allied Justice to Bull Millgate Oval as part of the creation of Hannah's Voice, an intervention-based initiative skippered in part by Hannah's parents, Debbie and Glenn Maguire. And I will continue the story, which is on page 23. The Clunes rallies to honour Hannah's memory. The backdrop for the Pies' clash with Gordon was a poignant one, with the black and white outfit layering foundations for a commitment to ending the cycle of gendered violence. Hannah's murder has had a profound and lasting effect on our family and friends, Debbie said in the Clunes Club Room Saturday. Our world changed forever when Hannah was taken from us. We miss Hannah every day, and as many as you know, she was a fearsome competitor. We must continue to fight for change. Every woman deserves and desires to live free from violence. On the court Hannah once roamed, it was the visiting Eagles who continued to press serious finals credentials after running out as 57-50 win, but not before surviving a significant challenge on the home stretch. Converting off our centres was the main goal in that final quarter because they kept it really close and we executed it quite well, Eagles coach Monique Nagel said. I'm happy with the win, but Clunes should be really proud of their efforts on a day like this. What we've done so far has been outstanding as a club, and we're proving we're a side you can't discount. The day had a personal connection for Magpies boss Nicole Bogers, who dealt with Macquarie during her time in the club's junior ranks. The more people talk about it and the more people can bring that stuff to light, it's a good thing. Hopefully, nobody else ever has to go through what her parents have gone through. Meanwhile, Hepburn took out a battle of the unbeaten Premier forces only narrowly in a worthy contest, but prevailed nonetheless in holding off Springbank 56-50, with Learmonth out of action for the week. Daylesford took a important step in staying on the pace by overpowering Rokewood Corryngup 70-53 in an attack-laden affair. Elsewhere, Beaufort maintained a top four spot by beating Buninyong 55-42 and skipped and flexed some muscle in a big 71-34 win over Warborough. Bungaree comfortably outlasted Creswick 54-21. Newland claimed a handy 4 points 51-44 over Dunstown, and Carnham Linton took a sizable scalp by providing too much for Beland, by proving too much for Beland in a 41-31 triumph. And that concludes that amazing story.
1: And on page 15 from the Ballarat Times again, T. McAvoy, Mitchell Racing returns from Tilba to Horse. And this is by Evie Lamb. Joe McAvoy is pleased to be back on the ground after a week riding horseback through rugged terrain to raise money to help children who have experienced trauma, injury and disability. McAvoy, wife of Melbourne Cup winning trainer Tony McAvoy and her daughter-in-law Demi McAvoy, have both just completed the six-day Tour de Horse fundraiser for the Kids Foundation, representing Team McAvoy, Mitchell Racing, while daughter Eliza also participated as a volunteer. The three McAvoys have had a great trip, she said, back in Ballarat. It was quite relentless. It is tough riding, but it was super. They were among 27 teams and about 40 riders who tackled this year's Tour de Horse track that took place in the Upper Hunter Valley, New South Wales, this month, with the overall goal of raising $1 million for the Kids Foundation. Over six tough days in the saddle, the riders navigated breathtaking terrain, setting out in a series of challenging forays from their Gundy base camp with the four, culminating in special event at the Scone Race Course, coinciding with the Scone Cup Carnival. The team have plenty of cause to be pleased with the efforts, which have raised more than $53,000, eclipsing their $50,000 team target. And between them, all the participating teams have raised more than $964,000 towards the $1 million goal, which is also expected to be well exceeded. While the Tourador horse ride finished last Saturday and the riders returned home on Monday to massage out any saddle sores, the fundraising continues with people still able to pitch in to support the ongoing effort online through the Kids Foundation website. Established in 1993, Kids Foundation Kids in Dangerous Situations is a leading Australian charity supporting children and young people who have experienced traumatic injuries, burns, abuse, violent crime, or generic conditions that impact appearance and physical capability. Foundation CEO is Dr. Susie O'Neill, OAM, whose passion to help children began in 1983 while working with the Children's Protection Society in Ballarat. And that ends the article.
3: 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We hope that we've been able to inform and connect you with what's going on in your local community. I am Margarita and I was your presenter for today. My co-presenters were Jason and Sean, and our producer was Sean. We will be back with Local News on the Air on Wednesday and Friday this week at 11 a.m. And Sean's going to be here back this afternoon from 4 to 6 with pop music to honour Kylie Minogue, who you may have seen with her new Netflix documentary, which Sean says is amazing. And tonight, Catnap, 9 to 11pm, music to relax and chill. Enjoy the rest of your day. 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
1: Hello, I'm Shannon Kirkwood. The head of the nation's spy agency has told the Royal Commission his agency was not underfunded in terms of its counter-terrorism activities. Mike Burgess is giving evidence on the opening day of the second block of hearings, which is examining the terrorist threat level, the conduct of security and intelligence, and the security arrangement for the Hanukkah by the Sea event.
2: So yes, we were pivoting resources across because that's where the leads took us and where we required to put effort, but of course at the same time we're always making sure that we're not leaving serious threats uninquired or uninvestigated. That's part of our day job.
1: Prior to his evidence, counsel assisting Richard Lancaster said there is no evidence any intelligence agency or law enforcement agency had information there might be an armed attack on the Hanukkah celebration. 15 people were killed in the Bondi terror attack on December 14 last year. Talks of a formal Teal Party are not being supported by many of the independents. Warringah MPs Ali Stegall and ACT Senator David Pocock indicated the Climate 200-backed independents were open to forming a party structure to fight One Nation. Here's Ms Stegall.
3: I am looking at how do we bring people together. That's the Australia and the Australian values I am really proud of.
1: Helen Haynes is among at least four independents who say they're not interested in joining any new political party.
4: If people want to talk about forming more formal allegiances through a party, you know, go your hardest. It's not something for me.
1: Meantime, as parliamentarians return to the nation's capital, one small business owner has sent a clear message on the budget measures. Joseph Dayoud has paid for billboards outside Canberra Airport after meeting with small business owners who have expressed concerns about the changes to the capital gains tax. He says there's a need for a rethink.
5: Every single MP, every single staffer and every single politician that was flown in on our tax dollars can see who they're affecting if this budget passes through. That's right, Canberra. You're not isolated anymore. You'll be seeing all of us right before you walk into Parliament.
1: The government says it's speaking with the startup sector about the CGT changes, but has indicated it wants to push through with its tax changes before the winter break. US President Donald Trump has told his negotiators not to rush into a deal with Iran. President Trump says the deal isn't fully negotiated yet. The deal currently being discussed is believed to include a 60-day ceasefire extension, a reopening of the Strait of Hormuz and further negotiations over Iran's nuclear program. A national campaign is attempting to provide women with greater access to information about perimenopause and menopause. It follows a parliamentary inquiry which found women entered the life stage without adequate information on support, symptoms and treatment options. Women typically enter menopause between 45 and 60, and perimenopause can start in a woman's late 30s. Specialist GP doctor Ramya Raman is part of the campaign which has been launched today.
6: There are safe and effective treatments for perimenopause and menopause that will be suited to your personal circumstances and your medical history. It actually will help improve your quality of life. So it's really important to speak to your GP or speak to your doctor regarding that.
1: To sport now, after 6 years in charge, NRL Chief Executive Andrew Abdo has reportedly resigned. It's understood he may be taking up a position with Tennis Australia. Meantime, Queensland captain Cam Munster insists he's fine for Wednesday night's State of Origin opener against the Blues, despite sitting out training yesterday.
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8: Welcome to Women on the Line, a radical intersectional current affairs program making space for the voices of gender diverse people. 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I'm your host, Kanagi. Women on the Line acknowledges that this program is produced on the land of the Wurundjeri people of the Kulin Nation, and their sovereignty was never ceded. We acknowledge their elders past and present, as well as the owners of the land on which you're hearing this from. This always was and always will be Aboriginal land. Thinsaw Shinle-Yi is an award-winning Myanmar democracy activist, well known for her public advocacy against military supremacism and oppressive systems for ethnic and religious minorities. Shinle is the director of Sisters to Sisters, a women's rights and feminist resistance collective in Myanmar that promotes global solidarity, supports frontline fighters, and mentors young female activists. We last spoke with Shinle in 2025 about life under military rule in Myanmar and the impacts of the devastating earthquake, particularly for women and other marginalized groups. On this episode of Women on the Line, Shinle tells us about life under military rule now, Myanmar's resistance fighters, the military's recent ban on menstrual products as a political weapon, and what Sisters to Sisters is doing to help people who menstruate.
9: It's been over 5 years now in Myanmar after the military coup. So the sufferings of Myanmar still continue, unfortunately, because the junta hasn't given up their power, attempt to control the power, attempt to control the whole nations so far. So in that sense, Myanmar people still suffer from the daily fighter jet bombings. Also, Myanmar people suffer extreme hunger in the country due to, also there was an earthquake, deadly earthquake happened in the middle part of Myanmar, 7.7 magnitude earthquake. And as a consequence of all of this mismanagement and incapability to control the nation itself, Myanmar people suffer the consequences of the coup in Myanmar. At the same time, the resistance that has been established since the coup in Myanmar also is gaining more grounds and capturing more towns and also trying to establish our own federal democratic systems. So these area also have gained a lot of momentum and also experiences in establishing our own federal administration system, education system, healthcare system. So the good news is they are alternative in, for the people, especially in resistant control area. But in urban area, people still suffer.
8: Yeah, I mean, it's good to hear at least that the resistance has really been coming up. Can you tell us who the resistance fighters are, and are there many women fighting as well?
9: So the resistance has been going on over the whole country, and especially led by young generations. Of course, in the young generation, the women are also a part of the main resistance forces on the front line, not just in the armed resistance, but also in the civil resistance, where women are fighting from their own household by backing up the resistance fighter, by supporting, giving logistic chain, food, you know, necessary mental support and all of it. So women are everywhere, from the decision making to the grassroots community mobilizations. So the resistance currently is now in control of the resistance area, mostly large region in the country, because Myanmar is now mainly the border region, and in ethnic minorities area, the resistance has been influencing, you know, in this area, apart from the main urban areas. So also when we look at the previous regime control election, also regime couldn't establish their electoral area in those resistant areas. So yeah, these are the current development that the resistance also trying to take control of the resistant whole area, and at the same time trying to make sure it's all inclusive for all of us.
8: I have read that the military government has enforced a blockade known as four cuts to stop the resistance groups from getting basic supplies. Can you tell us about this?
9: Yes, yeah, so the focus strategy has been in place since the 1962, you know, military coup and the first coup in Myanmar. So that focus strategy now is widely expanded to, you know, to wider region, also not just in the conflict sensitive area, but also to the urban area, and also some of the urban poor communities also are suffering the consequences of it. So focus strategy was originally designed in the previous dictatorships and regimes to cut effectively the resources, you know, going and reaching into the resistance control area, especially food, medicine, all the basic commodities, and the daily use of goods. At the same time, now it's expanding to women's menstrual pads, menstrual item, as well as the underwear, you know, whatever that would be necessary for the young people who are currently fighting in the front line. So the medicine definitely out of the question that they block it, the rice pack, the oil. And also, even now, they have used a digital control, like they block the digital communications, especially the telecommunication in those areas. So it's widely in place, and now is even widened in the last 2025 because of the sham election that they announced as they tightly grip their control in those areas, and they have been punishing, you know, kind of use all the punish. It's like a tool to punish. It's a political tool that they do against people that are dissent to them. So, yeah, the menstrual pads are a new addition to their list.
10: I mean, it seems absurd to say that, you know, menstrual pads are being used by resistance forces for things like wounds or like for their shoes to soak up blood or sweat. How has this happened? How has menstrual products become a part of the ban?
9: There are two parts into this story. The first is there is a strong belief that the menstrual pads can be used to absorb blood, especially when the medical supplies are blocked. Medical supplies are blocked, and they are constant bombing, fighter jets bombing in those resistant areas. So people are suffering, people are injured, people are wounded, people are killed. So they know that what can sustain them is the medical supply. So they cut the medical supply. And then they kind of think, okay, if they cut the medical supply, how come they could stay sustained and stay, you know, treat their wounds? And they think of other different options that people may use, you know, out of the resources. And they thought the menstrual pad could be used as the, you know, it's made of wools and it makes us item that absorb the menstrual blood. So they immediately think this is can be used alternative, you know, supplies for the resistant fighter. So they have no other questions and they just block it. So, and the second point to that view is also political to control the woman's body as well. They know that many young women who are in their menstrual cycles are also actively going against them, and they want to target them. So the most effective way to target them is to cut the supplies of the woman's natural support system. You know, so the menstrual products are one of the key pillars that support women in their menstrual cycle. So by cutting that, they are effectively banning women from joining in the political spheres, you know, discussion, also even fighting. So it's like giving a disruption to our resistance. So this is a part of their political strategy, I would say. Yeah.
10: Right. And it sounds like, you know, they're a bit scared that women are a big part of this. And like you said, they are fighting from all aspects, from their homes, on the front lines. So to go as far as to ban menstrual products, it says to me that, you know, they really don't want women involved. What have been the health impacts for women so far, especially in a country like Myanmar, where talking about menstruations still has a bit of taboo, right?
9: Yes, traditionally, also religiously, culturally, menstruation is not... It's not a daily discussions. It's not in our houses. It's not even in our generations that we don't mention this, even in public or even in our family discussions or daily conversations. It is basically a hidden menstrual procedure that we women, you know, deal with ourselves. We talk in a very hidden manner, in a very like secretive way. We exchange information. So there is only a few information that we get out of this, especially in terms of health perspective, or in terms of hygiene perspective, or in terms of like the technology, you know, how we will use it. What are the other products available and alternative for us? It's not discussed. It's not in public. It's not in any way resources nearby for us. It has been a bit taboo, especially in those areas where they kept the supplies in the dry zone in the middle part of Myanmar Central. It's rural rural community where they have less education about democracy, human rights. So in terms of sexual and reproductive health educations, these areas have, I would say, the weakest in the whole country, because I also came from that community. I know there is a strong Buddhist nationalism also taking roots in those areas. So normally Buddhist monks who are men decide for our daily communities matters. Who are men, you know, who decide who will get what, you know, it's all decided by men. So this is why it is a big issue. It's a big issue adding to that menstrual cat. So we receive some of the requests from the community members, and it's only coming from the men fighter, the men resistant leaders, you know, the young men that, who are aware of this issue, reach out to us and tell us this is an issue right now. They observe it. And these requests are not coming from women themselves. They don't know if that's something they can raise concerns about. They feel like if the junta cut the supply, they feel this is an immediate punishment for them for being a woman, something like this. So that also undermines the woman's integrity, women's political and social, you know, cohesion in those area. And because of the judo, the lack of resources, women don't want to make a big burden to the community leaders to buy these stuff in a high price. You know, so they are trying to settle this by themselves by using a random clothes, leaf, you know, whatever they could find to make it go away. And there is also a continuous, how to say, blaming on women body for having that kind of situation. So women suffer from this, you know. It caused definitely a distress mentally and also physically. There is a lot of hormonal changes, and due to lack of resources for this, women suffer, I think, mental stress, and also the other healthcare procedures, healthcare consequences like the urinary tract infection, you know. So now we receive requests from the local community healthcare professionals that they need more of resources to counter from this. Yeah.
10: Do you think this is an intentional outcome by the military, or is it more of a side effect of their attempts to stop the resistance? Or are they targeting women specifically?
9: So we were thinking it's a part of the whole focus strategy. Focus strategy include everything, but the fact that they put the signpost, you know, what are the material that they effectively ban, they included women's menstrual pads. So that is the intentional blockage that we can witness, because normally they will block every supplies, but now they have a specific item that they are blocking, and they put it out on the signboard. So they include a women's menstrual pad. So it's like an intentional policy that they ensure that these particular products are not reaching to the community. So this is a political tool to block the, you know, women's product. And through this, of course, it's insensitive, inconsiderate of the, you know, the 50% of the populations in our community. It also showed their incapability to control their nation. Their incapability to, you know, consider for all of the public in the community they like to serve. It's not like they are trying, with their current sham election and sham government, they are not trying to prove to the people that they can control or they can administer these areas. They are now effectively punishing and targeting and attacking the area that are not submitting to them. So it's a complete, I would say, a terror campaign, you know, across the whole nation.
10: I feel this is a really good example of how women really, really suffer in war. Are there any international human rights laws that provide protections for people who menstruate in a situation like this during a war?
9: That's something we are trying to raise awareness, as well as we see the lack of resources, especially in those areas. So normally when the humanitarian agency are operating in Myanmar, they are operating under the control of the junta. They sign memorandums with the junta. So meaning they are allowed to go to areas only junta control and only when junta allow them to go. So definitely when the junta is blocking these area and blocking these items, we are now asking these humanitarian agency to request, to demand, to open, you know, the blockage, to uplift, you know, to lift the blockage of these products, especially the necessary basic biological items like food, you know, those kind of menstrual product. Normally women menstrual product and the menstruation issues are sidelined, you know, not discussed, never was a priority. That what we witness is even in last year in aqua relief, you know, efforts, we don't see gender-sensitive aid efforts. We saw so many groups come in and give food, rice pack. You know, it's important, but woman menstruation is also biological. It's what we need, you know. So, but we don't see groups taking that into considerations, and we've been raising awareness on that. Whatever the aids come in, it should be gender-sensitive. We are asking for all of us, not just to those resistant area control people, you know, but also for those women in the junta control area. They need that support too. I think there is a gap between that. So many garment workers in Yangon are also suffering due to the high rise of the commodity prices. They could no longer afford the menstrual product anymore because that is now exceeding their daily wage, minimum wage. So they could no longer afford. And group like us who are like only get out of who were organized only after the coup are now trying to fulfill the needs, like by suing the menstrual, reusable menstrual pads. We like to support the garment workers, also refugee with the reusable pads, so they can use in a dignified way where they don't have to just use random rag, you know. So if we can do it, organization can do it. If we can do it, UN can do it, you know. Just that they need to have in a coordinated manner, making sure all genders are included, you know, in their humanitarian aids.
10: Absolutely. You've answered this a little bit already, but what is Sisters to Sisters doing to help combat this ban? And if people are listening to this interview from Australia or Thailand or anywhere really, what can they do to help, if anything?
9: Thank you. So Sister, as in our name, we are a solidarity group. So we stand in solidarity with the women across the globe who are oppressed, who are like combating authoritarian states in their own different nations. And also the same in Myanmar, we are particularly raising awareness and also amplifying the voices from the ground and the marginalized community, such as refugee, Rohingya, the garment workers, and also women who are in the resistance front lines. We all have to be together. So in that sense, we are, of course, training and campaigning to raise awareness on this on the sexual war crimes, crimes against humanity and genocide in Myanmar. At the same time, we see this kind of gender attack by the junta. So we are raising awareness. At the same time, we ensure that we are also contributing to the society by creating our own menstrual products, by donating menstrual cups to the community so they can use it in the long run. So we are fundraising for this since 2021 on that people, anyone who can afford one menstrual cup, you know, they can support one menstrual cup, and we deliver to the women who are in need of that menstrual cup the most, especially those with that solidarity mindset. You know, we distribute the items to the ground. We have a 5 community we are serving, and we actively listen to this community, and we create campaigns and advocacy based on their needs and their current political missions. Thank you.
10: Amazing. So where can people follow your work or find out more?
9: So currently, we have a campaign called Let It Flow that is basically targeting about the blockage of the menstrual pad. So Let It Flow, we have our own website on that, sister/letitflow.com. campaign. At the same time, we are on all social media, on Facebook, LinkedIn, and all that. And we are working together with the grassroots community, especially who are affected of the menstrual block. You know, they are also a part of in our campaign. So we are 10 organizations working collaboratively on the Let It Flow campaign. We wished, you know, every woman should be able to menstruate without any distraction, without any menstrual stress. That is our goal. And our biological process shouldn't be a political weapon by the junta, you know. So let's raise our concern. Whatever we can do, write to your government, write to your member of parliament, you know, to inform and to pressure the junta to stop this mad act, you know, right away. Thank you.

We just heard from Myanmar activist Dinza Shinle-Yi about the military government's ban on menstrual products to stop resistance fighters in Myanmar. To hear our last conversation with Shinle from April 2025,

Head to 3cr.org.au/womenontheline. 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

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And where else is better to do that than community radio? The CBAA brings you Australian Music is Bloody Great, a radio series delivered by the Community Radio Network featuring some great Australian artists talking about and playing great Australian artists. So let's do this.

Hello, this is Freya Fox from Megafauna, and I'm going to be your guest host today on Australian Music is Bloody Great. Let's get started with Swap Meet. This song is called I Know with an exclamation mark at the end, and exclamation is right. It kind of begins with this continuous drivey single guitar note, and then the other instruments slowly seep in. Feels a bit like a coming-of-age crush, which develops really quickly until it's so intoxicating that you are restless and losing sleep, and then it crashes through every fibre of your core. I Know is the first single of the band's debut album that they've just announced that is going to be coming out later this year.

Okay, next track is In a Dream by Bolero Shield. And when I first heard this song, it really spoke straight to the heart of me. It's pulsating and curious in a way that completely captured me. It's like an orchestra of strange and beguiling sounds and complex harmonies rising at the exact right moments. And I think it's criminal that this track isn't more famous. My friend Sam is the man behind the bolero, and he tells me this song comes from the world of Carlos Castaneda. I hope I said that right. And Carlos Castaneda is an author, which Sam was reading at the time of writing this song, and it's a series detailing the travels of this Mexican mystic, Don Juan. So imagine Don Juan wandering through the Mexican desert as you listen. It's got some captivating visuals that go with it as well.

This next one is called Strangest Feeling by Bonnie's Songs, and Bonnie's ethereal vocals, which arise like a call from angels, are soon paired with a thriving, heavy-footed beat which fills out as the song twinkles onward. The track opens with Bonnie lamenting that she has heard that the best love songs are meant to be the saddest ones, but she just wants to celebrate the love that makes her so happy. And I really just love the open-heartedness that emanates from this track and the way she weaves so seamlessly through the soft and strong. It's another really sick music video for this one, so look it up.

If you have ever been in any kind of dating pool, you may relate to this one. It's a very boppy, happy tune from East Coast band Baby Smith. This song is titled Adored, and it's about giving up on someone who only wants you when they want to feel better about themselves. It's bright and bold and unapologetic. I love the line, "You don't deserve me, I'm worth it, I want it all," and I love Baby Smith. They have started the countdown to their debut album, titled Lately Love Is Dead, which is dropping on July 10th this year.

Okay, the last band that I'm going to play you is a band called Ariel from Sydney, and we have played with them before. They're effortlessly cool. They have the whole package, in my opinion. They have a really catchy and dynamic sound, and even down to their song visualizers, which are these really considered and unique animations. They combine this like really driving guitar with Sage's magnetic vocals. And Housing Market is a song about the harsh reality we're all living in, of probably never being able to afford property. And if you ask me, that's just one more reason why Ariel are cool as hell. Also, I chased these guys down, sent them a DM yesterday and asked them to chuck their stuff up on AMRAP. And that's why it's up there. So this is maybe your sign if you've got music and it's not up on AMRAP website. One, get it up there.

Okay, I lied. I'm going to play you one last song, and this one is by us, aka Megafauna. It's called Kiss the Sky, and it's off our album Sophomore, which we released in March this year. It's a love letter to the self. It's about the joys and fears associated with being alone, but mostly about the joys and the feeling that even though you're just a tiny mini blip in the universe, you can still feel really big and alive at the same time. I hope you like it. It's been so nice to be your host today. Long live Aussie music.

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4: Hello, I'm Peter Hislop. Prime Minister Anthony Albanese says the capital gains tax changes will be part of legislation introduced to Parliament this week. He says the first tranche of the budget-related legislation will consist of four key elements, including the tax cuts and the standard deductions.
5: The $1,000, which will particularly benefit those people who just go about their work, they'll get $1,000 automatically without having to put in receipts, etc. And that will be a big benefit, particularly for many low-income earners. The third is the capital gains tax, and the fourth is negative gearing.
4: Meantime, a billboard campaign has been launched in the nation's capital to illustrate concerns among small business about the CGT changes. Australian activists who were on board the Global Sumud Flotilla attempting to get aid to Gaza are calling on the federal government to take action against Israel over their treatment. 11 Australians were on board when they were intercepted and detained. Cabinet Minister Mark Butler has described the treatment as disgraceful. The activists have arrived in Australia today after being deported to Turkey. Activist Zach Schofield has called on the government to take a stronger stance.
6: How can we live in a safe world when our government continues to call this state a friend and ally? As long as this country calls Israel a friend, how can any of us be proud to be Australian?
4: WhatsApp accounts of a federal MP and staff were hacked in what is being described as a takeover by a foreign state actor. The hack in March forced the blocking of the app in parliamentary IT systems. The block was lifted last night. Australia has 43 days of petrol and 38 days of diesel. Energy Minister Chris Bowen says the nation's fuel security is looking good.
7: That's actually the highest diesel stock holding the country has had since the minimum stock obligation came in 2023, which in the face of all that pressure, the largest energy crisis in world history, one of our major refineries catching on fire, is an outcome that Australians can take confidence in.
4: The Pharmacy Guild of Australia is calling on the federal government to quickly fund vaccines as the diphtheria outbreak continues. The government is considering introducing a payment for pharmacists who administer the vaccines. Under existing arrangements, some patients are being charged administration fees. The Guild says any cost barrier can stop people from being vaccinated. Would you know the warning signs of a life-threatening allergic reaction to food? New research reveals just 5% of Australians can identify those signs and symptoms. CEO of Allergy and Anaphylaxis Australia, Sarah Emery, says that's despite Australia having one of the highest rates of food allergies in the world.
8: So important to know the signs of anaphylaxis. Persistent dizziness or collapse, difficulty breathing, sometimes noisy breathing, a swollen tongue or swelling and tightness of the throat, and wheeze and persistent cough as well.
4: She says if someone is showing any one of the signs, people need to act fast because the reaction can escalate quickly. And the New Zealand Pro World Surf League event has been paused after an Australian photographer was taken to hospital with bite wounds. It's understood the man is in good spirits after he was attacked by a seal in the water and suffered puncture wounds to an ankle and had a flipper ripped off. A code red has been called, which has put the men's semi-final event on hold. Turning to sport, Alex de Minaur will lead the Australian charge on the second day at the French Open. Last night, James Duckworth became the first Aussie to progress to the second round. There will be eight Australians in action tonight in the men's and women's first round draws.
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10: Hi, Kirk Pengilly from INXS here. 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
13: That was kicking us off with some dingo noises. You're listening to Dangerous Animals with Nala and Dan. Has forgotten his name.
14: Happy with that one. Yeah.
13: Testing out a new intro.
14: Yeah. Do you want to hear it again, everyone?
13: Yep. Yeah.
14: Pick the sound. Welcome. Thanks, everyone, for tuning in today. We've got a great show lined up of dangerous animals. And, this morning I heard a kookaburra.
13: Oh.
14: And then Kate and I looked out the window and there was three kookaburras on the power lines.
13: Oh,
14: just
13: cute.
14: Sitting there, just waiting for someone to let their little pet kitty cat out the front door.
13: Mm, yes.
14: Breakfast.
13: Yeah. Oh, super cute. You don't see a lot of them at all, especially in town.
14: You don't. Beautiful day in Ballarat. Thanks for the Lenota team this morning with their news on the air. That's always great to hear them from 11. And here we are with a beautiful 17 degrees going for top of 17. So we've already beaten the top. Look at that. We might get a shower. Who knows? Let's just kick back. So, Nella, you came up with this theme for today's show, didn't you?
13: Yeah, kind of.
14: And tell us what our theme is today.
13: Today we're doing Australian punk starting from the 70s. We're going to do two decks. We're going to do the 70s and the 80s. And then...
14: We got too much today. We can't go beyond that, so.
13: And then we'll progress upwards in the following weeks.
14: Awesome. Great idea. I just thought I'd just take us all the way back to 1973. There's a band called the Coloured Balls that started out with infamous guitar player Lobby Lloyd, and they were doing it was pub rock really, but their music got pretty rough around the edges, and I thought this might be a really good starting point where we call it proto punk. So let's kick off with Human Being from Lobby Lloyd and the Coloured Balls, all the way back from 73.

0: human being by coloured balls. Yeah, we'll say that was a really kind of cool proto-punk song to start with. But most punk songs don't go for 6 minutes. So that's kind of where this next song's going to sharpen things up a bit. Do you want to do you want to say something about this next band?
1: Well, up next we have The Saints, which we have played a fair bit. But in our research or decision for this specific genre, time of Australian music, they were the first.
0: That's right. So we're going to kick off with this is about, I think, The Damned, very similarly kicked off with New Rose over in the UK, which was the first official punk song. But here we go.
1: Debut.
0: On Stranded was September 76. First punk band out, ahead of the punk was from The Damned. Yeah, so The Damned, yeah, it was all around right on the same time. Yeah, so.
1: But first outside of the US.
0: Yeah, amazing. So,
1: This was their first ever release called I'm Stranded.
0: And they were stranded in
1: Brisbane.
0: Stranded in Brisbane with Joe Bajelke was in the leader at the time, and he was very hyper conservative part of the of Australia at that time, and
1: yeah.
0: It was a real rebellion what these Saints and then the bands that follow were going through.
1: Big anti rock and roll agenda.
0: Really was. It was anti youth. Yeah, anti fun.
1: Anti fun.
0: Anti fun.
1: Well, let's have a listen.

0: Stranded. And that's DIY Saints, do it yourself Saints. Just like, you know, you're looking at their first album cover and it's just them looking like they're in some kind of share house with their name just painted on the wall. So yeah, we're on the Dangerous Animals today, and we're doing our little punk special, and we thought, why not? We're going to just delve into the 70s and 80s of Oz music today, of Oz punk. Now, this is one of my all-time favourite Aussie bands is the Hoodoo Gurus. Pre-Hoodoo Gurus, Mr. Dave Faulkner and his mates James Baker and Rudolph V, they kicked off their band in Perth. Isn't it funny? Here we are talking Brisbane with the Saints, and now we're on the other side of the country in Perth. Similar place, you know, barren wasteland, cut off from the rest of the world.
1: Isolated.
0: And but they had a bit of an ethos going on. And in 1977, so as they were probably just getting influenced a little bit there by the Saints and Pistols and Damned and the Clash and all that, they wrote this really cool song called Television Addict. And it still still rings true now. That's what I am.

0: beautiful. The soothing sounds of Television Addict by The Victims. The familiar vocals there of Dave Faulkner, pre-Hoodoo Gurus. So we've been to Brisbane and we've been to Perth. And you, where have you been recently?
1: Oh, the the exotic lands of Werribee. I visited.
0: You've been doing some dangerous animal research, haven't
1: yes,
0: you?
1: Yes, I have been.
0: Yeah.
1: I've been doing some hard-hitting boots-on-the-ground journalism of dangerous animals at the Werribee Zoo.
0: Get any do any interviews, did you?
1: No. Everyone was a bit shy.
0: Okay.
1: I did get some good faraway views. My favourite... Well, there's tons of elephants at the Werribee Zoo.
0: Nice.
1: Pretty dangerous because they're really big.
0: Did you... Like, is there that bit where you get... Did you get in, like, a little...
1: yeah.
0: Like...
1: The safari bus.
0: Golf cart thing.
1: Yeah, it was so much fun.
0: Yeah, right, okay.
1: There was just kids, like so many kids on the thing just going...
0: Golf cart thing?
1: Yeah, it was so much fun.
0: Yeah, right, okay.
1: There was just kids, like so many kids on the thing just going bonkers.

0: Back in the 80s, Backers Marsh used to have its own safari park. It was the Backers Marsh line. It was called the Lion Park.
1: I cannot imagine that.
0: It was kind of we used to call things a bit pov. So we went on our school trip there. I think it was my birthday. So I think I got flowered. Just as well as on the the rope walk as well. So
1: flowered.
0: Yeah, you know, when people bring some flour.
1: Oh.
0: Just to they know it's your birthday. So I think I was covered in flour, walking around on the rope bridge at the safari park looking at some sad lions.
1: Backers Marsh Zoo.
0: Yeah.
1: Just sounds so wrong. Lion
0: Park, yeah. Yeah, I think it got shut down for
1: animal abuse.
0: Might have, yeah.
1: Sorry, that was rude.
0: Now this next band. Do you want to...
1: Up next we have Radio Birdman. And what song have you picked?
0: Well, it's it. People who listen to our show regularly. It's actually our secret sound.
1: It was our very difficult
0: secret sound. This song was inspired by the American TV show. There's a theme here, TV, between these bands, because I suppose, you know, us Aussies would be just over here watching a bit of telly of, and Hawaii Five-O was a big 70s show that was pretty popular on the box. Well, they've become legends now. Dennis Tech and Rob Younger. They formed Birdman in Sydney in 1974.
1: Now we're in Sydney.
0: I don't think they ever got to perform on Countdown. Funny that, isn't it? I'd like to, actually, yeah, I don't think they did. But too, and their name was from a Mondegreen. Do you know what a Mondegreen is?
1: No. Do you?
0: Yeah, it's one of my favourite things. It's a Mondegreen, you know, is like a misheard lyric.
1: Oh, that's a cool word for it.
0: So it was actually the Stooges had a song called Radio Burning. There you go. And they went Radio Birdman. So
1: I like that a lot.
0: And the logo for Radio Birdman. So what do you? How do you describe that?
1: Oh, it is. It's hard to. We've got. Oh, I couldn't even start.
0: I don't know.
1: It kind of looks like a stingray.
0: Stingray. Maybe that's a bird. Do you think that's a bird in the middle, like flying?
1: Oh, yeah.
0: You know, bands like the Dead Kennedys and great punk bands.
1: Having logos.
0: Always have a good logo.
1: Easy to graph.
0: Yeah, something you can do with graffiti or T-shirt. Yeah, so let's rock and roll. Let's go back to 1977. Happy birthday to Swiss. This is when you were born, bro.
1: It's a slow start. Anyway, have a listen.

0: Oh yeah, and that was Radio Birdman. Yeah, on the Dangerous Animals with Dan and Nella. How you doing, buddy?
1: Good.
0: It's all punk today.
1: It is. It's fun. Loving it.
0: It's all Oz.
1: All Oz.
0: All Oz punk.
1: All Oz.
0: The '70s was a weird time, sort of in mainstream music. There was a lot of middle of the road sort of music, especially coming out of the US, like Dr. Hook and bands like that. And the whole punk revolution came along, and it was quite the excitement. And Australia really embraced that, and we definitely did our own thing. The Aussie punk bands were just definitely inspired by the Stooges and all that stuff, New York Dolls, and TV again, the Rocky Horror Picture Show. This next band we're talking about is a band called the Cheap Nasties, which is a great name for a band.
1: It is a very good name.
0: I've had a few cheap pasties in my time. I had a great pie at the footy yesterday.
1: Well, at Marvel.
0: Yeah. Mm. It was just like one of those ones.
1: Was it $14?
0: It was 14. It was $7, I think. It was just one of those ones. And Zach warned me, he said those sauce sachets should be banned because they're so hard to open.
1: Oh, yeah.
0: Did I think
1: Do you remember the pumps? Like, they used to have, like the ketchup tomato sauce pump, and you'd put your pie underneath and like swiggle it around.
0: Yeah, like a big 2 litre.
1: Yeah, that was so much better.
0: Yeah.
1: They're doing packets now.
0: I was very careful opening this little...
1: Wasteful.
0: Actually, I remember when I was back in high school, this is like back in the 80s, I was on another school excursion, probably to the art gallery or somewhere, and this is when they first came out with these I think they still have them now, so it's a sauce little packet, so it's, and it's got two...
1: Yeah, I mean like the ones you get at Macca's. Like
0: so it's got two little things that are fold, and then you bend it over and then squash it, and then it's supposed to come out.
1: Oh, the normal ones, like squeezy ones, yeah.
0: But the first time I ever used one of those ones, just...
1: Straight in the eye.
0: Completely covered, in sauce.
1: I always feel bad at the bakery because, I don't... How many of those squeezy packets would you have for one pie?
0: Oh, just one.
1: Yeah. Really?
0: Yeah.
1: I'd need, three.
0: Three, yeah.
1: I'm greedy.
0: You probably have to pay extra, do you?
1: Yeah. It's about 70 cents. Yeah. Crazy.
0: This is where punk was invented. On sauce. Takeaway sauce, that's punk.
1: I like that.
0: Now back to our one. To our special Cheap Nasties.
1: And I haven't heard this song, so I'm excited.
0: Kim Salmon. So he's still kicking on, and he obviously started a band that we'll play a little bit later. He came on a little bit after this one called The Scientists, who did play on Countdown, which is quite funny. But this is this is where he was back in Perth, and his first band, we're going to play a song from the Cheap Nasties from 1977.
1: Self-titled.
0: We love that.

0: That was another song from The Saints, and you're listening to the 99.9 Voice FM. Our show is called Dangerous Animals.
1: I know, and we're surrounded by them. They're out there.
0: Kookaburras this morning, and
1: Kookaburra, and there's been a just because our show is called Dangerous Animals, we're Australian animals. We're always keep an eye on what's going on in the news, and there's been two fatal shark attacks in recent days, one on Kangaroo Island and one up in Queensland. We had a great white shark at Kangaroo Island and up in Queensland. They reckon it could probably there was a, what do you call a school of bull sharks. Wouldn't want to go to that school. It'd be like the class of 84.
0: Well, speaking of schools, our next band we've got playing. Look at that nice segue. Anyway, I've learnt something new. Up next, we're playing The Boys Next Door, who later became The Birthday Party. But they started their band in high school, where they all went to the prestigious Caulfield Grammar School in Melbourne.
1: There you go.
0: So I didn't know that.
1: They probably had a good music department there.
0: Well, yeah, they were choir boys.
1: Imagine Nick Cave running around playing footy for Caulfield Grammar.
0: Imagine him in church. Singing.
1: Imagine.
0: He'd light on fire.
1: Now, I know this is not punk at all, but I'd have watched the Kylie Minogue doco that's out at the moment. And
0: I love Kylie Minogue.
1: What you'll find quite funny is Mr. The Dark, do they call him the Dark Prince or the Dark Lord? Or Nick Cave, he features quite a lot in this doco because she's obviously, Kylie did her famous duet with Nick, the Wild Roses. Yeah, that's right.
0: And, I love that song.
1: And Nick sort of just keeps popping up in this doco that is the weird sort of uncle.
0: the weirdest mix of Australian music that could go together.
1: I know. So it's sort of, it's just a funny thing. It's, you can't.
0: It is.
1: Chalk and cheese.
0: And it absolutely works. I love it.
1: Mm.
0: I love that song.
1: It's all in my every heart. Time. Like Kylie went on Top of the Pops, and then Nick Cave came out, and Nick Cave was saying young girls in the crowd were sort of like doing the, knife across the throat sort of
0: wasn't
1: gesture
0: there
1: to him.
0: A thing that they played the Big Day Out.
1: That's right, I was there. For that one.
0: Yeah, we talked about that.
1: Yeah, that was a weird mashup. A lot of people didn't know how to deal with that at all. So it was a stroke of genius. It was almost punk. Anyway, let's go all the way back to 78 and The Night Watchman from The Boys Next Door.

0: Gee, that was the Riptides, band out of Brizzy. And that was their song, 77 Sunset Strip, which came out in 1979, which has got a bit of a branch into that power punk, power pop, but still, very, in line with the Ramones kind of... Ramones had a lot of tuneful punk songs, so I'll put it up in that little in that category. So cool song, that one. Love it.
1: Well, before that we had The Night Watchman.
0: Ooh.
1: From Boys Next Door, who later became The Birthday Party.
0: Some birthday party.
1: At least they didn't get flowered. I'm glad that died out before I was in primary school. Holy moly.
0: Roland S. Howard, he jumped in at the when they became The Birthday Party, and that's where they sort of went a bit darker, didn't they?
1: They did. Well, Nick Cave was quoted speaking about that album, Door, that he didn't speak very kindly of it. He said that he hates it. It reeks of a band trying to be musically intelligent and write clever, witty lyrics. It's a complete joke, he reckons, which he can think that. I respect that, but I'm listening to it anyway.
0: Iconic album cover.
1: Yeah. The what play was it from? It's like a Swedish.
0: Oh, okay. Yeah.
1: It's a photo of I read about it. It was a photo of a play that was playing in Melbourne.
0: Yeah, right.
1: At the time that they recorded it.
0: Guy sort of looking like he's in a mental asylum or something.
1: Yeah.
0: Looked like a let's go prototype for Iron Maiden album cover. I don't know, it's quite metal actually.
1: Metal.
0: Call it metal. we might, let's try and sneak one more punk song in before the news. We're going to play some awesome band called X. We'll talk about them after the news.
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3: Hello, I'm Peter Hislop. A second death as a result of the diphtheria outbreak has been recorded in the Top End. It's understood a man in his early 60s with pre-existing conditions was living with the disease in a remote community. He died at Alice Springs Hospital yesterday. At least 242 cases have been recorded. The director of Australia's intelligence agency has defended the decision to leave the terror threat level at probable in light of the Bondi terror attack. ASIO Director General Mike Burgess has given evidence at the Royal Commission on Anti-Semitism and Social Cohesion. He says the agency did not have sufficient funding to deal with terror threats prior to the attack.
4: Probable means greater than 50% chance someone will advocate or plan or undertake an act of terror. The next level up is expected. But in the current system, that requires us to have specific intelligence that there is a plan and a location for an act of terror. And in the absence of not having that, it won't go to expected.
3: The Nationals have called for changes to the Sex Discrimination Act to define gender on a biological basis following a prominent federal court case. This month, the federal court ruled transgender woman Roxanne Tickle was directly discriminated against when kicked off the women-only Giggle for Girls social media app. It's a decision which sets precedents on future discrimination cases for transgender people, but Nationals leader Matt Canavan says the definition should be changed.
5: We don't want to take rights away from anyone, but it is now clear that the changes that were made to the Sex Discrimination Act almost 15 years ago now have taken rights away from people like Sal, from the women of Australia.
3: Independent MP Allegra Spender says she's open to having conversations about forming a new independence party. Senator David Pocock has joined calls to form the party to combat a surge in support for One Nation and to get around political donation restrictions. Allegra Spender says she's concerned about parts of the country where she doesn't see an effective opposition.
6: But I'm certainly open to having the conversations because I think this is the moment that we need to consider what sort of political system is going to best meet the needs of what Australia asked for, because people are worried. I think people are genuinely worried about some of the challenges we face. They want to see move in a direction that they get, you know, they're really passionate and excited about, and they're concerned about the options they have on the table.
3: Women will have greater access to information about perimenopause and menopause under a new national campaign. Shannon Kirkwood reports.
7: The campaign follows a parliamentary inquiry which found women entered the life stage without adequate information on support, symptoms and treatment options. Specialist GP Dr. Ramya Raman is part of the campaign.
8: There are safe and effective treatments for perimenopause and menopause that will be suited to your personal circumstances and your medical history. 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So it's really important to speak to your GP or speak to your doctor regarding that.
7: Women typically enter menopause between 45 and 60, and perimenopause can start in a woman's late 30s.
3: And Australian swimmer James Magnusson has finished last in the 100-metre freestyle in the Enhanced Games. The sporting event allows athletes to use performance-enhancing drugs. Magnusson clocked 49.44 seconds, well below his best time of 47.1 set in 2012. And in the NRL, there are reports the game's chief executive Andrew Abdo has suddenly resigned, with ARLC chair Peter Volandis to govern in the interim. Abdo has been at the helm for 6 years, guiding the NRL through the COVID pandemic and restrictions. The news is expected to be confirmed later today.
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0: Thank you, Player D, for that legendary little... What you call that?
1: Station ID.
0: Station ID.
1: I think, yeah.
0: Too good.
1: Which is a bit of a homage to Bo Dan, one of the punks from the old days of Triple B. Which reminds me, there were some great 70s punk bands in Ballarat that were going around, and there was one famous one called the Tension Nuts.
0: That was immature of me.
1: I could say he's almost my next door neighbour. He lives two doors down. Shoko was in the Tension Nuts, so maybe we'll try and
0: get him on the show.
1: Get him on the show. We'll dig up some old songs from the Tension Nuts, some Ballarat punk's finest.
0: On a Ballarat special. But today is our 70s and 80s Aussie punk special.
1: It is, and there was a little bit of Kylie in there, wasn't there?
0: Yeah.
1: just for Nick Cave, because we know he's listening.
0: Yeah.
1: Because
0: you know, he's actually a very close friend of mine. I have met him, so.
1: He is, yes. Yeah. I think you colour his hair for him, don't you?
0: Yep.
1: You done the, just for men,
0: I do.
1: And pre-Kylie we had X, not the American X, but Aussie band X, who with Steve Lucas up front, and then had Ian Ryland, who was an awesome bass player who actually started out with the Rose Tattoo, who were they weren't punk, but they were just rock and roll, hard rocking pub band. I was reading about, because I remember seeing X play at the Barwon Club back in 88, and
0: I like the Barwon Club.
1: It's a great venue.
0: It's very good.
1: I remember they had a very cool female drummer, and her name was Kathy Green, and she replaced one of their former drummer after he died. After having an allergic reaction.
0: Oh.
1: To die injected before an X-ray for his back problem. So Kathy became their permanent drummer. And
0: that's a sad...
1: it was.
0: But go, girl, step up.
1: And X Aspirations, their first album, was actually produced by Lobby Lloyd, who we started the whole show off with.
0: The coloured balls.
1: It is very well. Yeah, so it's amazing how we keep these same names keep popping up.
0: It's interconnected, and
1: it is.
0: I think that's a fun part of it being all Aussie.
1: There was some female punk acts going on around the time. We've been doing a little bit of a deep dive, and Chrissy Amphlett, before the Divinyls kicked off in about 81, 82, she was getting around in a band with Mark McEntee, and I think Kate did a bit of research, and I think her band was called Slug.
0: Which is pretty cool. I can't find anything
1: on Slug.
0: On the World Wide Web.
1: We're going on a Slug search for some.
0: I saw a photo
1: of her in Slug. Mm-hmm. She's looking very cool.
0: Cool woman.
1: Not sure if I found any actual recordings. And Jane Clifton, who's actually a celebrant these days.
0: Oh.
1: Jane was Margot in Prisoner. That's when I probably first was acquainted. She was doing some punk stuff too, which we might be able to look up on the YouTube. She was in a band called the Stilettos.
0: I like that.
1: And so there was plenty of girls getting out there and getting involved as well, because they would have all been inspired by Susie and the Banshees and Blondie and all that stuff. So Let's go and play a female-fronted band. We've played this song a while back, a band called Pell Mell with their cool song No Word from China.

0: That's kind of our little crossover from the 70s into the 80s there with Pell Mell from 1981. Post-punk, kind of a new wavey kind of vibe. But, yeah, cool band. Go and check out some of their other stuff. I think they had a song that was probably bigger than this one, that one called Pandemonium, perhaps, or something like that.
1: So, album, yeah. Or song?
0: I think it might have been a song called album. Pandemonium. Cool. So we're into the second hour of Dangerous Animals. And I was telling Ella about how I was attacked in the night in bed by a ravenous spider.
1: Horrible, horrible.
0: People who listen to this show or my other shows probably know that I tend to get bitten by spiders a lot.
1: Well, I've known you a very long time and it's a fun fact for me that I didn't know.
0: Oh, there you go.
1: I'm sorry you struggle with this.
0: Maybe you can read it out at my funeral and say,
1: "Oh,
0: she's had several."
1: You're not that old, mate.
0: Several, well, spider. Death by spider. I am. This is that band Spider Bait. I reckon I am Spider Bait. it's funny, but yeah, this one, like it. I felt it bite me, and then I got up, and it was like, yeah, like it left like a pretty big like line. Like it was like as it was walking across my back, just. Biting, leaving a trail of bites going.
1: And you weren't worried that it was?
0: Yeah, I was.
1: Oh, you were?
0: Yeah.
1: Well, I'm glad, you know, I probably wouldn't have been able to do the show without
0: you. Got the old rubbing alcohol onto it. And that seems to be the key to getting onto a bite early with a bit of rubbing alcohol.
1: Cool.
0: And it sort of like takes the pain away and go back to bed, go back to sleep. Yeah.
1: That's your dangerous animal run-in of the week, I hope, for you.
0: Well, hopefully. You never know. There's plenty out there.
1: There are. You know what our house has been taken over by? I don't know if I've told you this yet.
0: Rats. No. Running everywhere.
1: No, better. Cats.
0: Cats.
1: There are four cats
0: in our
1: neighbourhood that live somewhere.
0: Right.
1: And every single day, at least two of them visit.
0: Wow.
1: Like I woke up the other day and one was banging on my window in my bedroom. Really? And they just sit at the door waiting to get let in.
0: Really?
1: Yep.
0: Oh.
1: Taken over.
0: God damn those rats and cats. We're doing our punk special and we've kind of we've moved into the 80s here. This is a really cool, fun song. Again, this is a band called The Hitmen. They formed in 1977 with Johnny Canis on lead vocals and Chris Music on lead guitar. They started off as Johnny and The Hitmen. And Mr. Brad Shepherd, here we go, he moonlighted in them for a while before joining The Herd of Gutters. So,
1: lots of your favourites today.
0: Let's have a T-bone steak.

0: That was Idlemind by the Hitmen.
1: Yeah, give me a T-bone steak.
0: I liked it a lot. If you have any bands, well, we've just jumped over to the 80s, so if you have any 70s that you think we may have missed or we may enjoy, you can send us a text. The text number is 0437 996 248. And yeah, if you reckon there's any 80s in the next half hour that we might have missed that you might have loved, let us know. Or if you want to say hi, that's cool too.
1: If you want to let us know about some dangerous animal that you has attacked you, you can also hit us up on the Dangerous Animals Facebook page, and you could just drop us a line, or
0: yeah,
1: tell us about how you survived, or if you didn't. Now we're just travelling nicely here, and we had the Hitmen, and now we're going to we're just jumping over to a band called from 1981, a band called the XL Caprice. We're going to play a song in this called High Rise Harp. XL Caprice were an indie punk band formed in Sydney. We had Julie Anderson, aka Nancy Sarah Pax, Tim Goodin, aka Errol Cruz, Joanna Piggott, aka Alligator Bag, and Mr. Kimball Rendell. There he is again. He's the founding member of the Hoodoo Gurus, aka Dag Rattler. They had a hit. Their biggest song was My City of Sydney. That sounded a bit like Billy Bragg.
0: That's someone we haven't played.
1: No, we haven't
0: played any Billy Bragg.
1: No, and we won't today.
0: No. Obviously.
1: Do you want to talk about next week's show just quickly?
0: Well, next week, Dan, will be... Where are you going?
1: I can't say.
0: Oh.
1: That's just
0: signed an NDA.
1: I'm going to be in a spa bath of Jimmy Barnes. Yep.
0: The things you do to keep our radio show relevant.
1: I'll be coming back with a... I'm going international, and I'll be coming back probably with a Barnesy tattoo.
0: I'm excited to see it. Dan's away, so next week will be me and my father, Justin.
1: Oh, it's going to be a beautiful...
0: Justin Happ.
1: It's going to be beautiful.
0: We're going to play all the songs that Dan hates.
1: Get them out of your system. Go on.
0: We'll get some...
1: Hang out your dirty washing app.
0: Play some go-betweens. Who else don't you like that I like?
1: Don't want to go into it.
0: Oh, yeah, that's right.
1: The Happ knows. Yeah.
0: Well, it'll be the No Dan special.
1: Could be my last show today, folks. Or could be getting replaced.
0: And then after that, we're going to go 90s to now, Australian punk, right. I reckon.
1: Right, 2 weeks' time. Nice. I like it. So let's have a little listen to the XL Caprice.

0: That was the XL Caprice. Never had one.
1: Never had what?
0: An XL Capri.
1: When I think of Capris, I think of like three-quarter pants.
0: Ah.
1: Are you thinking of the juice?
0: I was thinking of the car.
1: Oh.
0: Oh, right on. Anyway, there you go.
1: But they were more 2000s Capris right. were.
0: Righto.
1: Anyway, that was a good song.
0: Tell me, Brie, how do you describe punk? Just punk music or punk in general?
1: I think there's a few things that go into it. Punk music, loud, aggressive, yeah. rockin'.
0: Mm-hmm.
1: Ideology, you said before, kind of an anti-establishment. I say thinking outside of the box kind
0: nice.
1: Of vibe.
0: Mm, nice.
1: And then, we talked about it at the start, a DIY kind of attitude.
0: Sounds punk to me.
1: A lot of these bands, you know, started in share houses and in garages of, you know, back the couple of 70s ones that we played when it wasn't music that people loved.
0: Well, this next band, we're touching back on Nick Cave, and we're going to the birthday party now when Roland S. Howard joined. So they get it. You'll notice they've got a bit more edge, and it's great to see Nick Launay produce their first album. Who ended up doing some cool stuff with Midnight Oil. So he's a great producer.
1: Out of the songs that we've played and are playing today, this next one's my favourite. Do you have a favourite band or song of this?
0: I'll do it. I'll say at the end of the show what all my right. favourite was. But I used to have a rubber bat hanging from my bedroom coat hanger display in my bedroom. And I used to keep certain things in its mouth.
1: So, in the bat?
0: Yeah, in the bat's mouth. So Mum and Dad wouldn't find it.
1: Oh.
0: And when I had my mates Spag and Boulder used to come over, I'd say, is it time to release the bat?

0: That was really Sabbath's the birthday party. Just my favourite of today and my favourite of the year off. But there was a very good doco that came out in, it was either 23 or 24, called Mutiny in Heaven, that was about, well, the start of The Boys Next Door and then the birthday party and them leaving Melbourne, going to London, and it was really, really good. It was the best doco I've seen in a little while, so I would recommend.
1: So where they kind of started touching on that punk sort of goth kind of feel of things too, wasn't
0: it? Yeah, I can imagine their, well, Nick Cave's impact on the satanic panic of that's beginning around this time.
1: Well, Nick Launay, when the band arrived at the studio, they walked in looking like they hadn't slept in days, all smartly dressed in black, like they'd just come from church, but maybe the church was a ruin with rats and they hadn't washed in weeks.
0: They probably hadn't.
1: That's quite punk, isn't it?
0: Super.
1: Not washing.
0: Anyway, what's up next?
1: Poor hygiene. Let's go to Hell's Beach, scientists.

0: so long.
1: Always good to have a little bit, a little line at the end of your song if you're a punk band.
0: So long.
2: A little send off.
1: Yeah, or get out of here.
2: Get out of town.
1: Or
2: B word.
1: Or yeah. Or who let the cat in? Some punk.
2: What would your end tagline of your next song that you're gonna write be?
1: Or live long and don't prosper. Yeah,
2: that's good.
1: We're just having a really exciting set of music here. We had Release the Bats by the Birthday Party, Hell Beach by the Scientists, who we've been talking about the Salmon Man a fair bit today, and we just had Lime Spiders with their song Beyond the Fringe. Mick Blood up front of that band. A lot of band members went through that band, so I think maybe Mick might have been a little bit hard to get on with.
2: There's even a timelined graph
1: of how many people left the band.
2: I liked the Rolling Stones mag quote, said they were like the Sex Pistols on acid.
1: Yeah, they just about could have been taken off worldwide at one point. They supported the Cult and went on tour, but I think they stuffed each other up, you know. Yeah. They're their own worst enemies, you know. This next band accidentally stuffed themselves up. They band called the Eastern Dark. They were on the precipice of having a really big career and had a terrible accident on the Hume that took out half the band. So that knocked them out. Eastern Dark, coming up for you from 1985. They had a great Love of the Ramones. This is Julia the Junkie, and they had another great song called Johnny and Dee Dee. Let's listen to the Eastern Dark.

0: you can have a lot of feedback at the end of your song too.
1: Poor Julie.
0: Yeah, poor Julie. Now, this next band, we can't not play this next band, a band called The Hard-Ons.
1: Hell yeah.
0: Great documentary came out about a year or so about them, about their whole life growing up in Punch Bowl. New South Wales. I first saw them at the Barn Club and thought they were from Geelong. They seem to fit in with that.
1: the Geelong crowd.
0: Yeah, totally. They sort of like that surf punk, skater punk. That whole scene sort of was really taken off. And this is a song from 1986. And you can hear the Ramones influences.
1: Yeah.
0: Like all good punk bands.
1: Wow, wow, wow, wow, wow.
0: Let's crack it.
1: Yeah.

0: And that's just a taste of the hard-ons. They've got plenty
1: Girl in the sweater.
0: Plenty of bangers. And check out their cool doco.
1: Yes.
0: We had a request for this next band. You want to say?
1: Oh, yeah. This next one was requested by Hapster.
0: That's a ripper.
1: And I've never heard it.
0: It's mental. It's Johnny Young had a song called Carolyn. I'm not sure if he did the original, but the Hoff, if you're listening, I know you were in the Johnny Young band, and you used to play this song with him. Along came this band called The Shower Scene from Psycho. You ever seen that movie?
1: I do. I love that movie. They replayed it at the Palace last year.
0: Excellent.
1: It was fun to watch it on the big screen. Oh, wait, no, if I say that, it'd spoil the movie if someone hasn't seen it.
0: Oh, right.
1: It's that old. If you haven't seen it, then bad luck.
0: Yeah,
1: but
0: tough.
1: Anyway,
0: tough, yeah.
1: The very last scene, you know, where his the skull turns into, like his face turns into the skull at the very end.
0: Yeah, yeah.
1: All the lights came on. At the movies. And it was just like the worst spoiler. But
0: ruined it.
1: It's a very funny name for a band.
0: This band, they did just so a bunch of covers, and they were purposely annoying. You can't get more punk than this, where they just try and make people leave the venue. Let's have a listen to the shower scene of Psycho. Carolyn.

0: It's been one hell of a punk show today. Apologies to the acts that we didn't get around to playing in our little 2-hour bracket set. And this is just a little bit of Venom piece stinger walking about. The history of Australian punk. I hope everyone who's been listening today has enjoyed our little journey.
1: I have, for sure.
0: And is there a gig happening
1: there
0: you want
1: is
0: to mention?
1: Sunday at Freight, Day Fever's first big gig of the year. I think it will be their first of the year.
0: Yeah,
1: Hot
0: cool.
1: Lemons are playing too.
0: Oh, wow, cool.
1: So Sunday, get down to Freight Bar.
0: Awesome.
1: And I'm going to leave you with, well, we've been talking about Kylie.
0: You love Kylie.
1: I love Kylie. So we'll end this epic punk rock journey with a little bit of King Kylie Minogue. Thanks for listening.
0: See ya.
1: Bye.

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2: National Radio News.
3: Good afternoon, I'm Peter Hislop. The Prime Minister has defended the government's tax reforms as three key changes, including cutting the capital gains tax discount for some, are introduced to Parliament this week. Forcing the changes into one bill is being seen as an attempt to wedge the opposition, who support the tax cuts for workers but are against the capital gains tax discount changes. Anthony Albanese says consultation will be completed later.
4: We will have a second tranche of legislation which will deal with the implementation of details. That's the normal way that tax policy has been implemented for a long period of time.
3: The Health Minister, Mark Butler, says an investigation may be established into the diphtheria outbreak in remote Indigenous communities as a second death is recorded. A man in his early 60s with pre-existing conditions was living with the disease in a remote community and died at Alice Springs Hospital yesterday. At least 242 cases have been recorded. A federal MP claims traditional owners of land in western New South Wales have contacted him alleging sacred sites are being destroyed to make way for renewable energy. The state government is building new transmission lines as part of the Central West Arana Renewable Energy Zone at the Cope State Forest. Clare MP Andrew Gee says traditional owners claim a culturally significant rock shelter has been bulldozed to make way for the new infrastructure.
5: There are two things I think that people really find galling about this whole thing. The destruction of so many of our native trees. It's the destruction of our native wildlife, including baby birds. It's the destruction of Wiradjuri cultural heritage, but it's also the hypocrisy.
3: The Queensland State Government will introduce laws preventing convicted child and serial killers from applying for parole. The laws would apply to prisoners serving a life sentence. Corrective Services Minister Laura Gerber says the existing laws mean only multiple murderers and child killers can be blocked from applying for parole. Australia has one of the highest rates of food allergy in the world, yet there's a lack of understanding about the signs or symptoms of severe allergic reaction. New research released during Food Allergy Week shows one in four Australians know how to help in a food allergy emergency, and 72% are unaware allergy to any food could be fatal. CEO of Allergy and Anaphylaxis Australia, Sarah Emery, explains the findings.
6: The new research has revealed quite dangerous gaps in allergy first aid knowledge that ultimately could put lives at risk. Only 5% of Australians know how to tell if someone is having a life-threatening allergic reaction to food, and only a quarter would actually know the correct steps to help.
3: A note, this next story contains the name of an Indigenous person who has died. The remains of an Aboriginal stockman who died in 1959 have been handed back to his family, who will rebury him on country. Thomas Cowell was droving cattle in South Australia's far north when he was found dead, suspected of a heart attack, aged about 65. Police buried the man at a nearby dam, but in 1966 the gravesite was disturbed by flooding. The remains were sent to the South Australian Museum when family couldn't be contacted. Elders helped identify the extended family, who will return the remains home in the Widgera National Park. And in F1, Australian Oscar Piastri says his McLaren team looked silly following an 11th finish in the Canadian Grand Prix. The decision to start on intermediate tyres, expecting rain, has been blamed, while others were on slicks. Mercedes teenager Kimi Antonelli made it four consecutive Formula One Grand Prix victories.
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0: All right, mate.
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6: On the 1st of May 1986, 3BB started broadcast here in Ballarat. This program looks back at the 40 years of Ballarat Community Radio here in Ballarat. You'll hear voices of former members and presenters, some still with us and some that have passed. Over a number of episodes, you'll hear about how we went from test transmission to full-time license, the highs, the lows, the fun and extremely difficult times, as well as ads and promos that date back from then. This program is in celebration of Voice FM 3BB, 40 years on air. Our birthday is the 1st of May 2026, when we will be celebrating 40 years of being on air. Come with me and enjoy the ride.

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1: We've just missed out on Public Broadcasting Week, which finished on May the 11th, which has incorporated all the public broadcasting stations in Australia. We've decided here at Ballarat Community FM that this should be Save the Aretha Franklin Week, for good reason, Michael Jackson being number one on the singles and albums charts. One wonders why a song like this didn't even get a mention, even though it was released out here locally.
2: And I'm trying to think what it was called now, but it was funny.
3: Talking Dribble.
2: That's right.
3: And
2: the
3: it
2: Dribblers.
3: Was aptly named.
2: Yeah, and it was good, though. It was so well done, and it quite easily could have been a commercial venture because it was really well put together. But, of course, as we all know, those sort of shows, they become very hard to come up with the material, don't they? But that's one of the...
3: Especially when you've got so much work behind the scenes, you know, maybe a day or so of recording skits and bits and pieces.
2: You know, yes.
3: That sucks you dry.
2: Yeah, and we all work during the daytime or nighttime or whenever other time, and we're all busy people. We're not sort of conjuring up a show all day long and putting it to air, you know, at some given time.
3: Yeah.
2: So that then becomes, you know, it's hard work. You know, like, say, for instance, with the football.
3: And you still invest a lot of time in the Saturday morning sports show, don't you?
2: Oh, yeah, and love it. Yeah, see you up at 7 o'clock, finish at 11. Then in those days I'd be at the football ground by, say, 12 o'clock, organising some people to talk on air, and then finish about 6 o'clock. That's a huge day.
3: Mm.
2: And see, the thing is, and I love it too, you see, the thing is that you are judged by what comes out the other end of the radio. Who cares what hardship you had to get it to happen? Who cares that the microphones were dying on you and you were... Or at times we broadcast the football hanging onto a handheld telephone and passing it from person to person and seeing how it sounds. And actually, it didn't sound much different to using, you know, the microphones strapped around your ears. You know? So there's all those challenges that the big guys, you know, the Rex Hunts of the world or Tim Lanes, they wouldn't even know what it was about. You know, and sitting in the grandstand freezing cold and still coming up and pretending it's, you know, 100 degrees in the...
3: Sunny and warm.
2: Yeah. You know, so there's all those things.
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5: That was huge, and I think we've had a number of moves over the years, and I think the first two or three that we did, it tended to be the same people that did the moves, you know, because we had working bees on weekends, so you'd go there and spend as much time as you could just hammering nails, even if you weren't any good at it. You'd go there, so there tended to be the same number of people that went there month after month, so you got to know them pretty well, so... It was fairly tight-knit. There was a pretty good radio community.
1: I was involved through till 96. So I was involved, I guess, from about 83 to 96. Excuse me. Rob Waters just poked his head in the door and said my time's up. So much for my spiel on Aretha Franklin. Yeah, sorry about that. I haven't even got around to Saturday's shows yet, so I guess you'll just have to stick to those speaker boxes and find out yourself. All I can say is I'll introduce Rob's show. Stick around for the Rob Awards in the form of Ballarat Computer Group putting on a show called Memory Lane straight on after this.

0: And I can remember there being a lot of kind of drama around the station at the time about the amount of paperwork and, you know, this kind of small workforce, volunteer workforce that was there getting it together. But it was very interesting for me as a, you know, 15, 16-year-old kid kind of understanding the complexity and the dedication that all these people 10 years older than me were putting into the station, and I was very glad that they were doing that work too. Mm. And I certainly had a very strong appreciation that the work that they'd done and was and were doing meant that I could be on air. You know, I was very appreciative of that and very respectful, certainly in the very early years, about that really good specialist music crew that were kind of running and keeping the station together.
1: Yeah, Radiothons was a great fun, and a lot of we had the picture of the thermometer up on the wall and marking it off in red and painting up. And
2: how are we going for the what was the sum
1: 10,000 at one stage we were looking for.
2: Fantastic.
1: That was for a relocation.
2: Yep.
1: Yeah, people from all over the place supporting that. GTV9 in Melbourne, there's a promo on there somewhere on the mini disc that I've given you. John Blackman, actually from Hey Hey It's Saturday, putting in a plug, you know, send money to Voice FM, or to 3PPP, I should say,
2: yep,
1: for donations. But, yeah, all over the place.
0: Wow, gee, Ben Crelly, I think Michael Gwyther, he's still around doing some interesting work, but he used to be, as his wife did too. Mm. Can't remember her name.
3: Mrs. Maybe.
0: Yeah, that's right. And we had Mick Bunworth, who went on to the ABC. Then we had Wayne Dwyer, I think it's Wayne Dwyer. He did
3: Channel 9 fame, I guess.
0: Yeah, and he did some shows with us, and a lot of shows. And I think he was with Win TV and went to there and then went on to bigger and better things. Certainly, you know, people like Rex Hardware and Mark Elliott was another old name. A lot of them you just don't know what's happened to. It's good to have Bodan back. You know, Bodan was with us for a lot of years and sort of went off the scene. Now he's back on a Friday night, which is fantastic.
3: The voice, isn't it, of Bodan?
0: Absolutely. Jake Stark was did a great show, did Jake, but I don't even know where Jake is these days. Mm. He was always interesting. Maureen Ryan was another voice, and she did a show with two or three other women as well, and mm. had Helen Morningstar.
4: Well, I remember one day, and we went off to do a broadcast of the Ballarat League versus the Central Districts, I think, Football League. Any case, it was up in, it wasn't St Anna, was the next one up. Birchip.
2: That's a huge amount of distance to be broadcasting from.
4: Yeah, so anyway, we went up there and we had this telephone line, supposedly, that we were going to have. So Bob Patterson, being our guru of sound and technology, went ahead to set it up, because bearing in mind that I was on air in the morning and
2: pre-recorded. Did you say this was Birchip or...?
4: Yeah.
2: That's like 400 kilometres from Ballarat.
4: Oh, it wouldn't be that far, but it's a fair way.
2: Yeah.
4: Yeah, it's a fair way. So at any rate, got the show rocking and rolling in the morning and pre-recorded it, folks. wonders of technology, and then flew off up to wherever we was going, and that's fine, except Telecom or Telstra or whoever it was in those days had forgotten to actually plug the whole thing up. So Bob was jumping around like a mad hatter carrying on. And I sought out a person, and I won't mention his name, but at any rate, he worked for Telstra and got us on air in the nick of time in the social club. And,
2: so Big Borough had to steal another line, did we?
4: Oh, yes. All sorts of things were happening at the time. But if they wanted to, which they had to, ring through the scores to a couple of other radio stations... we had to go off air and come back on. So, yeah, but all we could handle was a handheld phone between three. But it went across pretty good, apparently. In fact, Nick Pollock didn't even know the difference. And he was back in the studio. And there's another good voice.
2: Yeah.
1: No, well, actually, what happened was at one stage when we were moving, someone decided, we don't need these cassettes anymore. They're old hat. We're digital. We're using mini discs, and computers were on the way in. And they said, oh, we'll never use cassettes again. So they were going into the tip, and I grabbed them, and I said, I'm going to hang on to these. Also, a lot of our reel to reels, we did a lot of production on reel to reel, and the way we did the production was we just let the reel run instead of stopping it and starting it all the time. And so all the reel-to-reels are station history, and I've sort of kept them in one of my sheds, and hopefully we'll get round to seeing what's on a lot of them before they all deteriorate too badly.
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1: Oh, was that who got it?
2: Of course, Dave Dahlenberg. He had a great show, and because you know he relied. Well, he didn't rely because he's got a pretty good selection anyway. But yeah, he utilised fully the library and the new releases coming out and new his stuff. And yeah, I agree. Played it. He had a great show.
0: Do you remember Crossroads?
2: The show or the
0: show?
2: I do. Who did that?
0: I thought it was Dave Dahlenberg.
2: But... Oh, it could have been too. Mm. Yeah. Oh, he was also Bromberger with a lot too, I think. So yeah, I think he had a couple of different shows.
0: Yes.
3: Bellhay Community, Bellhay Computer Group, putting on a show called Memory Lane straight on after this. Anyway, we're still saving the Aretha Franklin week, and here she is with Jump To It. See you later.
4: I got busy doing internet work.
5: Right.
4: And that takes up a fair bit of the time. Mm. I mean, I've talked to Sam, my partner in crime, about coming back and doing a show someday.
6: When we moved into the other part of SMB, next door to the church or whatever, you know, that part of Lydiard Street, I remember boxes upon boxes upon boxes being thrown out of all the paperwork from the licence transmission in the early 80s. It was a lot of paperwork. And that was the day before scanners. The station, I don't think, had a photocopier. Everything was typed.
0: Oh, yeah. What are some of the different nationalities that have been involved in the station for language programs?
5: Strike. Well, obviously the Dutch and the German, and we've had...
0: And recently Italian too.
5: Italian, yes. We've had the Greeks. We've had people from the Asian countries, you know, around... I think we've had a Sri Lankan around. We've had a show of... with them. We've had Indonesians.
0: Rat Rap, written here,
1: yeah,
0: on
1: Rat
0: there.
1: Rap Radio. That was the name of the show that I said we sent out to 3CCC and 3PBS.
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0: What are your memories of the football antics?
2: Well, a number of us, and we did some, I don't know what you'd call it, but we did a phantom call of the match, so... We would, and Mick Bunworth and Alan Penhall and myself, and there's one or two others that I've right now forget who they were, but we would go into the studio and have the match playing on the TV, but have the open mics, and we'd be calling it.
0: Isn't that cheating?
2: Yes, it was cheating, and we used to slip outside into our cars for a couple of beers, because obviously you weren't allowed to drink at the station, so we wouldn't be caught dead breaking any of those sort of rules. So, you know, after a few slipping out there and having a few beers, and by the last quarter, yeah, it was a... I'd like to get a tape of it now, because I reckon even though we thought it was funny as hell at the time, it was probably very, very bad radio.
0: Yeah. Later on in the game, like the last quarter would have been a bit drooled.
2: Yes, it was. Yeah. And I remember, I think, one year Carlton won a premiership and I barred for Carlton. I had to sit at home because I had a show on a Saturday night. And I sat at home and didn't have one beer on my own watching the game because all my mates were out watching it and drinking. And because I had the responsibility of doing a radio program that night, I didn't have one beer and I watched it. And then come into radio.
0: So what was the Saturday night show you had?
2: I think I've always been the black sheep.
0: Okay.
2: I think I have, and I think...
0: I'm guessing it moved around a bit then.
2: Well, it has. John Rugg and I started, I'm pretty sure when we started, we might have been called Underneath the Floorboards. I have to confirm with John, but when we split, when we had that acrimonious split that was well documented in the media, then
0: should I ask to maybe revisit a few of those ideas, or why you guys had different tastes, obviously, in music?
2: Yeah, we did, yes, as evidenced now by John's world music. But we had similar but different in many ways. He liked the alternative Aussie rock, I think you could call it, and folkish type of music, and I was more your mainstream heavy metal.
0: So was the reason for John and you guys going separate ways because John was more sort of, I don't know, what would the word be, more academic in his thinking or not as comical?
2: Yes, not as comical. I couldn't have put it better myself. John wouldn't agree, of course.
0: Be very careful with this
2: wording.
0: Very
2: careful. Yeah, and I think John was probably wanted to be a little bit more serious in what he was doing, and I tended to be a little bit more irreverent in how it all went.
0: So, you know, push those limits a bit.
2: Yes, yes. And evidenced by one particular show I was on with Bruce Purdy and can't think of the name, that actually got taken off air because of certain things that were said over a number of weeks. I think I may have contributed to that being taken off air too.
0: Do you remember the day it went to air?
6: Oh, yeah, it was fantastic. I remember waking up a little bit late because I'd left Triple B on just with silence. So the minute it came on, I woke up, realised I didn't have a proper antenna, ran and grabbed a piece of coat hanger, shoved it in my thing, tuned it in, and I have a really scratchy off-air cassette recording of the first 15 minutes of Welcome to Triple B, We're Now On Air, and I'm pretty sure it was Neil Steinman who was on air as well.
0: Wow. That's incredible.
6: 15 minutes of Welcome to Triple B, We're Now On Air, and I'm pretty sure it was Neil Steinman who was on air as well.
0: Wow. That's incredible to think that

0: Then we got our beamed signal across to Warren Heap, and it'd go back to the studio and back up to...
1: That was like microwave.
0: Yeah, microwave, yep. So it'd go there. So that was exciting because you was always looking to see where Mount Warren Heap was, and you had to park your caravan. We looked like the hot dog people. So you'd park the caravan in a position that could easily spot Warren Heap. And that presented a few problems at times.
2: Oh, well, Steve Brax used to do a breakfast show.
3: Yes, remember.
2: Steve and David Miller, who now both work for the Labor Party, but they used to do share a breakfast show. They were two reasonably famous people that... we had also some of my favourites, and of course Mark Elliott was one of my favourite announcers. Mark used to do a fantastic program, and I went looking for some of his radio shows. I did tape some of his shows. There's a few now, like Noel Stingers has been there from the start, and I still listen to Noel in the afternoon.
3: Yeah, he's good, isn't he?
2: Yeah, and Noel and John Rugg. John Rugg was there initially. Phil Crone.
3: Phil's still here.
2: I'm just thinking of Black people Sheep. That. Yeah. and of course the King of Black Hill was always...
3: The rocker.
2: Yeah. Lou was involved. Barry Breen did a program, I think, continuously for about 8 or 9 years. I think he had the record.

0: Wasn't that cute?
1: It was very cute.
0: Oh, dear. I have no idea who did that.
1: But the scary thing is there's so much, and the archives are actually within the community because everyone recorded their own sections of shows. So if you're listening to this and thinking, oh, I had much better promos than that.
2: Triple Nine.
3: Your mix.
2: 99.9.
1: And the Triple 950 have this tradition of always tracking down behind-the-scenes activity of celebrities and finding out what they were doing and why. It's the belly dancing antics of Britney Spears that rubbed up Kanye West in the most annoying way. And behind stage at the MTV Music Awards, he absolutely cracked it.
4: Black man in chairs, man. Lost the Black Eyed Peas last year, man.

0: Check 1, 2. Testing, testing.
1: Triple fine.
2: Number one.
1: Triple fine.
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2: All right, that's time to check out this week's number one track.
4: And, you know, I'm always shocked at how big a following your program has. Now, I don't want to give
5: you're shocked, am I?
4: But I'm always walking around the showgrounds on a Sunday, listening to all these different radios tuned into High Wide and Homegrown. I'm thinking, this is just amazing. And it's in the no, this is nowhere to lie. It's in the little sort of hot dog stand, and you've got little people that are selling radios, and what happens to be playing on those radios.
6: But it really comes down to what the general population considers decent, and you know, the ABA, will Australian Broadcasting Authority, will react when they have complaints. So if you were on another commercial FM station and started ranting and raving to the point that we do, and no one complains, what are you going to do about it? Probably nothing. There's a lot of self-regulation with our industry, so we need to make sure that we've got the processes in place that stop a lot of. And it was a real conflict for me when I was chairman of the board of Voice FM.
5: Oh,
6: and,
5: I bet it would be.
6: Yeah, yeah. And thinking, but I must admit, I was a little more responsible during my term on the committee and as chairman.
5: Did your program reflect that?
6: I think so. I quickly stopped, and I'm not going to muzzle Alan as far as what he can and can't say, and we don't know before each show, and even before we say anything, what we're going to say anyway. So it's completely independent of each other is where the conversation goes. But if I felt that, and to a point I'll do it now, if I felt that it was going in a direction I didn't want it to, I'll quickly change the subject.
7: Hi there, Mr. Jinx here, and I still hate those Mises two pieces. But I'd hate it more if 3BBB went off the air. So won't you phone in your donation now on 331201? Even though

0: Those Mises have donated a piece of Debbie's cheddar. 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
1: We don't plan on staying idle over the next few months. 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
2: Good opportunity too, because, you know, you don't really think there's that many people listening, but it's still edgy enough for you to be nervous. So.
3: Now, getting further down the track, you know, you developed into the Mr. Live broadcast.
2: Well, no, we were just a couple of ratbag teenagers who liked rock and roll music, and we were kind of actively discouraged very early on. But to Dave's...
3: I can't imagine you as a ratbag teenager.
2: Well, I was pretty straight, but I think Bags and Graham Bag Stables and Peter Dodd and a few of the other guys who were coming in with, you know, straggly hair, you know, ripped jeans, I think, you know, it's always a perception that people... But it was just that there was a really strong, serious, specialist music edge about the station at that time. And we just wanted to play a bit of indie rock and roll. And all the other guys were into indie rock and roll, but there was some really good stuff going on. Mm. Country music, electronic music, jazz. And we were just on the fringe, on the edge of it, I guess, you know.
3: So what are some of the shows that you remember listening to thinking, oh, that's fantastic?
2: Well, I remember the... just the specialist jazz shows with Jim Reeves and Greg Wood and Bob Scurry, Noel, who's still on air 20 years later, Noel Stingers, playing his groovy Latin stuff.
3: And Disco Dan.
2: Disco Dan. Mm-hmm. But there was also Mark Elliott and Bruce Purdy, who did an amazing show, really kind of dry humour, funny out there cabaret kind of stuff. I enjoyed their show. I kind of got a bit of a liking to some kind of American country. Not cheesy American country, the kind of cool American country. I can't quite think of any of the acts.
3: Do you remember who the presenter was for that particular type of show?
2: Look, Dave, there was one that Dave and a few people shared over a month that they did.
3: I thought he might have been referring to Chris Eddy at one stage.
2: No, Music City Magic. No, I don't think so. No, I don't think it was that. But... one of the finest shows that was on air at that time was an electronic music show by Peter Newman called Inner Space. Now, I've still got about four...
3: All instrumentals, wasn't it? Or electronic
2: Electronic
3: music?
2: Instrumental music. And I've still got two chrome tapes of his show. And the tapes are holding up pretty well, too, I might just say.
3: I would love the archives on that show because it was fantastic music.
2: Yeah, look, just to hear a whole show. And he'd just come in, he had a very mellow voice, and he'd come in and say, "Welcome to Inner Space, I'm Peter Newman." And he'd have that kind of vibe about the whole thing, very mellow. It was one of my favourite shows. Look, Jake Stark, Bodan, Helen Brooks, no matter what they did on air, it was new, it was alternative, it was interesting. Mm-hmm. And for a young kid like me, it was introducing me to a whole lot of music I didn't know existed. If anything, Triple B turned me from a commercial radio and television kind of, you know, music fan to actually discovering so much more amazing music. And that's why I encourage kids to listen to community radio here and in Melbourne, because you can just broaden your horizons, it really can.
4: Mm. Bearing in mind that we often would be broadcasting the football, would be the technical people, would be the runners, would be anything and everything, keeping things going. And a lot of the broadcasters, say, from Melbourne, like the likes of Tim Lane, he sits up in his cool box and they've got their roadies to set it up, they've got a producer, they've got... stats people, they've got all sorts of people, and we'd be trying to do it all ourselves. Everything. And we used to also, every Saturday morning, I used to have Peter LeGrand on, and he would do the AFL with us, and he was with K-Rock. And I remember him talking about the absolute horror of it all. He had to sit up in a tin shed at Carrara, up on the Gold Coast, to broadcast the football. I said, come on. I said, we don't even have those sort of luxuries. we're out in the open.
3: So if it rains,
4: we were getting wet. We're in the rain, you know, and that's the way it was at times. Yeah, but good fun. And you gave a commitment to do something and you did it.

0: Look, when we went to air, when we actually got our licence and went to air in 86, we only broadcast on the weekends because we didn't have enough announcers. And gradually, over the next few months, as more interest in the station got around, then it grew and we started doing night times and then just weekends. Mm. And then it grew and the like, you know, obviously by the early 90s we were doing overnight.
1: What we have talked about, yes, there's been the odd occasion when I think it's gone a little bit too far and I've regretted doing it, but once done it can't be undone, so you've just got to move on. But I'd like to think that, you know, we're providing a level of maybe comment or comedy that you wouldn't hear anywhere else. So people, you know, just want to get on and they don't want to, you know, have any false airs and graces.
2: Well, there's outside broadcasts and there's broadcasts from the studio. I guess we called the big outside area, outside any of the studios we did, Studio 9. I don't know why, but the idea first was we got a really dodgy production studio. You know, this is a Swish production studio compared to, should pan around at some stage, Paul, and actually show people what it looks like. But look, we just found the earliest ones were, look, we just bung one of these, it's probably that very gooseneck.
3: On that microphone.
2: That microphone that over there that was used, and we had one in front of the vocalist, and we had a line going straight into the desk, or we had a mic in front of a guitar. Patrick McCabe and Chris Morris, I think, were the first people to do it. Chris Brennan and a few others did it. It actually started during a radiothon, we'll have it every half hour, we'll have a live act. Happened during the 1987, 88 and 89 radiothons.
4: Well, it's the volunteers, yes, that keep the place going. And we probably focus on the on-air people, but there's a lot of other people that have come and gone that have been off-air people. They've done these little bits and pieces around the place, whether it be cleaning. One young girl used to come in and just clean. She'd do the vacuuming and a bit of dusting, and away she'd go. Mm. And that was her contribution, and she loved it.
3: The other thing I was going to touch on would be the amount of personalities that have made their way through, Val Lehman being one of them.
4: Yes, yeah, yeah, yeah, Val Lehman. Yes,
3: did you mention Glenn Rich at one
4: stage?
3: Yeah,
4: Glenn Rich. Yes, he used to do a show. Glenn Driscoll was the one we was thinking of before.
3: That's it, yes, Driscoll, yes. Yeah,
4: and he used to do that sort of exciting radio of a Friday afternoon. So he used to do a show, but the people that have come and gone through the station is just magnificent, you know, right from the day. Say, right from the day that we were down in the old courthouse.
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8: Fantastic stuff that you've recorded in the X amount of years that you've been recording.
9: I think I love radio more than I like performing.
8: Oh, really?
9: Days. Yeah.
8: I
9: used to have a real strong performing instinct, but I enjoy radio and I enjoy the feedback. And in a lot of ways, I'm very pro-local artists, very pro-the independent artists around Australia. And actually, I've mentioned it a few times on the show. The concept has changed. The swing has gone from, in the early days, I used to answer the phones on my own, and I had to get Sue to help me over recent years. But in the early days, people requested Slim Dusty, of course, Reg Lindsay, but Johnny Cash, Charlie Pride, Hank Snow, and it's amazing to see the swing from those artists to Australian independent artists, Adam Brand,
8: yeah, Troy Cassadaly,
9: yeah. and all the girls, Casey Chambers, and all those, and even down to the local artists like Mick Antonio and Frank Callahan and myself, rather than people wanting to hear the overseas acts. And that's part of what my aim was in the early years to bring the independent Australian artists to the listening public, and I think it's worked.
8: Yeah, yeah. And that focus locally is fantastic. It's always been the focus of this station as well.
9: Well, it is, and that's a lot of people. There are blues acts that realise that, and there are many, many different styles of music that realise that 3BBB were here for them and promoted them, and we used to run shows particularly for to give the local artists a chance to perform in front of audiences because, well, some of the heavy metal bands never got a chance to play.
8: And we'll be interviewing Rex Hardware about his angle on those broadcasts from, you know, the Rat every week.
2: 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So we'd just go bang, bang, bang, bang, bang. We'd be setting up an act while they'd be interviewing the act and would play a couple of tracks. Then we'd cut straight outside and we'd have a new act ready. For that, we hired in some equipment, hired a couple of mics. Probably cost us $100 at the time.
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2: Yep, Turner Audio, $100. And they'd kind of give us a bit of discount where they could. And look, slowly it started from a little 12-channel desk with no compressors and no effects to having compressors, having effects, having some of the audio gear that you need to produce a sweet sound, if you like. Mm. So we started using bigger and bigger desks, better and better quality mics, and in the end we started doing bands. And that was very exciting for us.
3: Out in Studio 9.
2: Studio 9. We'd start having bands. But look, we soon learned that you don't get 15 local thrash bands to come in to just sound like a mess on the radio. Look, after we'd been doing this for a while in the studio, we had a few gung-ho salespeople and promotions people and programming committee people. We had a few of those people come in and say, now, with your life to wears, what if we were to do it from a pub? I think Graham and I had been agitating for some time. Look, can we get landlines connected to a pub and we can just connect the end of a mixing desk into this landline and flick it on a switch in the on-air studio?
9: And Rex used to set up live shows during the radiothon and at other times in the foyer of Triple B.
8: Yeah, how bizarre was that? It would have been a little bit deafening, I said.

0: Me, Graham Stables, and about four or five others, including Peter Dodd, and you'll have to have a look through that. We had a chunky live to air unit, though, by 1996, the year I kind of left. We'd built it up from 1988 to 1996. And at one stage, we had about nine people on our live-to-air unit. First, we started at the Union Hotel, and we did The Dead Salesmen, who were a popular local band at the time, still are in their kind of archival nature. We did one at the Union Hotel. We were hopeful that a few things were going to happen at the Union, but stuff happened with station management and the union's management, I think. And we ended up putting some landlines into the Bridge Mall Inn with the support of the public and of the Bridge Mall Inn. It was going to cost us $1,200 for a year to have stereo, maybe it was a mono landline actually, from the Bridge Mall Inn to the Triple B studios. Telstra said, $1,200 and you can have it. The station couldn't afford $1,200. So we went to the Bridge Mall Inn and we said, look, if we guarantee you 10 live-to-airs, would you mind an extra $120 going on top of your phone bill every month? Telstra are happy to do it like that. Telecom it was at the time, of course. So what we did was organise a deal where the Bridge Mall Inn paid for the landline. We got sponsorship to rev it up on air. And we did, well, I'll pull out my notes in a moment, but you can go online on the internet. And, in fact, if you just Google history of 3BBB live-to-airs, you will find a nice big table with every single act, almost, that we've ever broadcast live on Triple B, including all the studio stuff and all the live-to-air stuff from pubs. And also, we also did some special live-to-airs using the Triple B outside broadcast van with the live mixing desk in it being beamed back to Mount Warren Heath.
1: Currently, we're doing really well with the news, with Merv, Romeo and John Pepin. I think they're doing a great job and they're really feeling their way along with it.
2: And but it's the excitement of actually knowing that you've got a live news presenter in the studio.
1: Yeah.
2: That at the hour, they're going to do the thing.
1: They're going to do the news.
2: Yeah.
1: And I think that's something that has got great potential and probably we haven't really harnessed that one enough yet to really get into that. And another thing that we haven't really harnessed, and it was one of the things that I was hoping to do, but it fell through, was when North Ballarat played over in Hobart, was doing an outside broadcast, say, in Hobart or somewhere like that. And I think there's such potential that we can go and push Ballarat elsewhere and do live broadcasts elsewhere, pushing Ballarat as a place and Voice FM as a radio station. And so that's one of the things that we could have a crack at. And also outside broadcasts, say from shops or shopping malls or the likes. And see, on that, at one stage we used to do a lot of outside broadcasts down at the Old Bridge Mall Inn. Robbie Snedden used to do those. And
2: as a music event.
1: Yes.
2: Yep.
1: Virtually every, I think it was every Saturday night, but virtually every Saturday night, away they'd go off down there and strut their stuff. And again, local people in a local venue singing and strutting their local stuff.
0: Occasionally, though, people are coming to me more and more saying, I've got this tape. Have you got this recording? I've put it in, and sure enough, it's been one of the missing recordings. Listeners might be aware of the Countdown Digital Art Archive project that's happening, where there's a whole lot of the early countdowns that weren't taped or were wiped over by the ABC. They put a website up saying all the recordings that they want, and I've got all these people with ancient VHS tapes offering up early countdowns that no one else has. I also put a call out to listeners. If you've got some of the early Triple B live to airs on tape, look, copy them and send them in so we can digitise them and get them on air.
2: Mm.
0: But I'll certainly be looking to get as much stuff on air as we can in the next little while.
2: There's an incredible amount of stuff that went to air. But just give us one example of a live-to-air broadcast that stands out in your memory.
0: Oh, the Boxing Tostados. It's also the Ballarat gig poster of the century. We'll need a colour scanning device, but I'll need to bring it in and have a framed copy, I think, here in the station. Triple B live-to-air, 1992 September. Three sets, at their absolute prime. Matt Mavis on lead vocals, a four-piece horn section, and the usual crew, Lawrence Nulty on drums, I think Kath McNulty, the original Boxing Tostadas bass player. Big lineup, three big sets, and still one of the best two-track live-to-air recordings we've ever done. It's also archived as a four-track recording. So it's, we've got the ability to be able to mix that one down. It's also, this, I reckon I've had at least over 100 people say to me, can I get a copy of that Boxing Tostanos live-to-air? I've resisted the temptation to make copies willy-nilly up until now. A, it's valuable. B, there are certain members of that group that own the copyright to the music and we'd need to seek permission from. I certainly don't think there'd be any problem about playing it on air because we did sign a performance and broadcasting release at the time, but I really think, yeah, there's potential for that one to be released. The other great one is the Wild Pumpkins at Midnight, who at their absolute height of touring Europe, popped back over, did a couple of Victorian shows and a live tour with us. They took the copy of the cassette of the master that we gave them, copied it 1,500 times and sold nearly 2,000 copies around Europe. And that was a great, I mean, you know, Triple B and Graham and I never got a cent out of that. I wash my dog and listen to 99.9. I lick my cat and listen to 99.9. I wear high heels and listen to 99.9. Voice of him. Backpacker. Email us once, or send a letter. It wasn't an email. Send a letter to the Bridge Morning saying they had a copy of this Wild Pumpkins at Midnight, and they're thinking about coming to Australia. Is the pub still happening? Does, you know?
2: I hope you enjoyed the program. We'll be back next week, the same time, to look back as we talk one-to-one with people from this station, Voice FM.

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2: National Radio News.
3: Good afternoon, I'm Peter Hislop. The Prime Minister has defended the government's tax reforms as three key changes, including cutting the capital gains tax discount for some, are introduced to Parliament this week. Forcing the changes into one bill is being seen as an attempt to wedge the opposition, who support the tax cuts for workers but are against the capital gains tax discount changes. Anthony Albanese says consultation will be completed later.
4: We will have a second tranche of legislation which will deal with the implementation of details. That's the normal way that tax policy has been implemented for a long period of time.
3: The Health Minister, Mark Butler, says an investigation may be established into the diphtheria outbreak in remote Indigenous communities as a second death is recorded. A man in his early 60s with pre-existing conditions was living with the disease in a remote community and died at Alice Springs Hospital yesterday. At least 242 cases have been recorded. A federal MP claims traditional owners of land in western New South Wales have contacted him alleging sacred sites are being destroyed to make way for renewable energy. The state government is building new transmission lines as part of the Central West Arana Renewable Energy Zone at the Cope State Forest. Clare MP Andrew G says traditional owners claim a culturally significant rock shelter has been bulldozed to make way for the new infrastructure.
5: There are two things I think that people really find galling about this whole thing. The destruction of so many of our native trees. It's the destruction of our native wildlife, including baby birds. It's the destruction of Wiradjuri cultural heritage, but it's also the hypocrisy.
3: The Queensland State Government will introduce laws preventing convicted child and serial killers from applying for parole. The laws would apply to prisoners serving a life sentence. Corrective Services Minister Laura Gerber says the existing laws mean only multiple murderers and child killers can be blocked from applying for parole. Australia has one of the highest rates of food allergy in the world, yet there's a lack of understanding about the signs or symptoms of severe allergic reaction. New research released during Food Allergy Week shows 1 in 4 Australians know how to help in a food allergy emergency, and 72% are unaware allergy to any food could be fatal. CEO of Allergy and Anaphylaxis Australia, Sarah Emery, explains the findings.
6: The new research has revealed quite dangerous gaps in allergy first aid knowledge that ultimately could put lives at risk. Only 5% of Australians know how to tell if someone is having a life-threatening allergic reaction to food, and only a quarter would actually know the correct steps to help.
3: A note, this next story contains the name of an Indigenous person who has died. The remains of an Aboriginal stockman who died in 1959 have been handed back to his family, who will rebury him on country. Thomas Cowell was droving cattle in South Australia's far north when he was found dead, suspected of a heart attack, aged about 65. Police buried the man at a nearby dam, but in 1966 the gravesite was disturbed by flooding. The remains were sent to the South Australian Museum when family couldn't be contacted. Elders helped identify the extended family, who will return the remains home in the Widgera National Park. And in F1, Australian Oscar Piastri says his McLaren team looked silly following an 11th finish in the Canadian Grand Prix. The decision to start on intermediate tyres, expecting rain, has been blamed, while others were on slicks. Mercedes teenager Kimi Antonelli made it 4 consecutive Formula One Grand Prix victories.
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8: And this afternoon, it's still quite mild outside. It's 17 degrees. Tomorrow, we're heading for 16, maybe a shower or two, with a top of, with an overnight low tonight of 9. So 9 and 15 for Wednesday, 15 for Thursday with a low of 7, Friday 14 and a low of 7, Saturday 14 and a low of 6. The showers are going to start moving in, apparently. 11 on Sunday, but not just some showers up to 3 mil. So still not much rain, but starting to cool off as we head into actual winter after this rather warm autumn we've had. As I said, it's 17 degrees on this Monday, And good afternoon. 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And we must say the sad news that Neil Danaher has passed away from MMD, and all his efforts, of course, have been amazing. So rest in peace, Neil. What an amazing person he has been for the cause. Today I'm going to celebrate pop music. It sort of feels a bit funny now. So I'm celebrating pop music because, yeah, there was a special on Netflix last week about Kylie Minogue, which was also pretty emotional, very down to earth, and all about her Nick Cave time, Michael Hutchence times, and also her breast cancer journey. So a lot of things happening there. So I thought I'd pay tribute to Kylie and pop music in general. No, I'm not going to play Stock Aitken and Waterman for the next 2 hours. You're going to get hopefully some better pop music than that. So I've tried to choose out plain pop without the new wave, and we'll see how we go. Let's have Kylie. This was the song that she performed when she got to perform at Glastonbury, and you've never seen someone so happy. So let's get her on now. It's All I Wanna Do. All the Lovers.

And you're listening to Voice FM. It's Monday Drive with Sean this afternoon. 99.9 is the station you're on. And that was Kylie Minogue, What Do I Have to Do? And before that, we heard from her as well with All the Lovers from her Aphrodite album, which was about the only song I liked off it. So, of course, the documentary last week that I watched starts out with them creating the first song Kylie had, I Should Be So Lucky, and it basically one of the producers of PWL, Stock Aitken and Waterman, basically said, "You should be so lucky to get to the airport to her," after they gave her about 20 minutes to somehow record some lyrics, and she was only 18 at the time, so she copped a lot of flack. And you sort of go, okay, this is it wouldn't happen in today's day, or probably would, but yeah, it was pretty mean, to say the least. But she was asked about her voice. She rated it 5 out of 10. And no one's ever said she's had the greatest voice. But she's managed to stick around for 40 years. And it's her story that I found really interesting. And that's what mostly it is about. She's got some great photos of her and Michael. And you can see that the love between them. And Nick Cave steals the show, but we're going to talk about that. Oh, I'll talk about it now because I'm going to play their song in a minute. Yes, he just steals the show because the way he describes himself, and he just has this adoration for Kylie that is just so unexpected. And he adores her and thinks that her pop music is something to behold. So I was quite taken back by that, and it made me sort of more interested in him. But he was basically saying, look, they were at a point where they had sort of come to an end of their crazy sort of rock world antics, and it was time to sort of, I guess, in his words, grow up a bit. And the help that he gave Kylie, and he sort of told her to tone her voice down a bit and sort of talk more when she did confide in me, I found interesting. He sort of coached her on how to not totally spoken word, but just to keep the vocal tricks out of it. Here's their song, which is always one that people do like, Where the Wild Roses Grow.

0: Nick Cave and Kylie Minogue there on Voice FM 99.9 Drive Monday afternoon, and it's the 25th of May, the day that AFL icon and inspirational motor neuron disease fighter Neil Danaher has passed, age 65, surrounded by his loving family. He battled the disease for 13 years and raising over hundreds of millions of dollars in the battle. So I recently bought my beanies from Coles, so I suggest that, we buy some more and think of Neil Danaher. I'm going to take a break from Kylie. I've got a couple more that I'll finish off with her. If you do get to see the Netflix documentary, it is a three-part series. The last one is extremely emotional. It's worth watching. It surprised me. I'm a Kylie fan, but not as huge as a Madonna fan. So I thought today I would lift our spirits, and we better lift our spirits now, and try and just play some plain old pop music without the cheese to say. One of the other great artists who was big in the pop world, who's no longer with us. I'm going to play two from him now. Let's get into it.
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0: Best we put the radio button back on. 26 past four. 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

Prince and the Revolution, Raspberry Beret there. Before that, When Doves Cry, probably two of his biggest pop sort of tunes. But he was everything. He was a bit more than pop. So better to hear him than Indecent Obsession, at least. 0437 996 248 is the text line. If you'd like to suggest something about pop music. But right now we're going to kick off two quick songs from the biggest pop band there ever was and the first pop band. So here we go.

0: 1969, that is Lady Madonna, and from 1966, the St Kilda Premiership year, Eleanor Rigby, and that is the famous four with the Beatles there, 600 million. They're in the stratosphere that no one else is in, 600 million sales. The next one, you didn't think I was not going to play Madonna after Lady Madonna. So she is in the stratosphere as well, and she is the queen of pop and has sold 500 million. So we're getting, that's the top two out of, there's one more, a couple more I'll play. But this is her brand new track that's creating records, from Confessions 2. It's called I Feel Free. And we're also going to follow it up with her duet with Sabrina. So two tracks from her new album coming out on July 3, Confessions 2.
1: Could be

0: Oh, by the way, it all started like this. So how's your evening so far?
1: Don't be a vibe killer.
2: 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We'll go again. No. So anyway, 500 million for her. I'm going to go back to the computer. So we will play. Let's have some adverts while I work out what's going on here.
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Hey, Jake Stark here. Happy birthday to 3BBB. First 40 years on air. And here's to the next 40 years.

one of Australia's great pop bands, and Pseudo Echo there with Brian Canham out front. A Beat for You from Autumnal Park 1984's album from them. We've had some interesting technical problems, but thank God the troubleshooting has worked. So I'm not going to play those two Madonna tracks. I'm just going to play the one, and it's going to be this one. Now it's crystal clear. Here's Ray of Light from the Queen.

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Monday Drive, Voice FM, 3BBB, 40 years, 99.9. Anyway, it's Sean with you, and that was the Queen of Pop. Now we've got the King, and Beat It from 1981.

0: Michael Jackson there with Beat It on Voice FM 99.9. And it's coming up to the 5 o'clock news. It's all happening in studio today. So, yeah, we're celebrating pop music. Came into my head for something to do when I was watching Kylie Minogue doco last week on Netflix. Very good documentary. And next hour I think we should play some In Excess, of course, and probably we've covered the King and Queen of Pop just there. We're going to play some more Kylie. We've put in some Australian Studio Echo. A lot of them are from the 80s, big pop songs. Because things sort of changed after that. But we had the 60s. And I've got the biggest pop band from the 70s coming up after after the news as well. So let's get into that, and we'll chat a bit more after the hour.
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4: Good afternoon, I'm Peter Hislop. A probe into government response to the diphtheria outbreak in the Northern Territory has been flagged amid news of a second death at Alice Springs Hospital. Aboriginal health service providers and residents in remote communities say they feel as though the Territory government doesn't care. It's been criticised for a lack of information about the outbreak, which is now also reported in WA, South Australia and Queensland. At least 242 cases have been reported this year. The inaugural head of the National Anti-Corruption Commission has resigned after nearly 3 years in the job. Noah Second reports from Canberra.
5: Paul Brereton today announced he will resign from his role as commissioner in early July. Under his leadership, the NAC came under fire for the handling of referrals related to the robo-debt scheme, and Mr. Brereton himself was criticised for holding a consultative role for the Inspector General of the Australian Defence Force while head of the anti-corruption body. In a statement, Mr. Brereton says focusing on his actions draws attention away from the Commission's core purpose of strengthening integrity in the Commonwealth public sector. It comes just weeks after the Deputy Commissioner, Nicole Rose, announced her decision to also step down.
4: The federal government's tax reforms are under scrutiny from both the Coalition and the Greens, with key changes including to the capital gains tax discount to be introduced this week. While the Coalition is criticising the end of the capital gains tax discount, the government will need the support of the Greens to pass the measures. Greens leader Larissa Waters told the ABC the changes don't go far enough.
6: This is a massive missed opportunity to actually address the unfairness that those property investor tax perks had baked into our system for almost 30 years now, that has turbocharged the housing crisis.
4: Former Australian of the Year, AFL Essendon great and motor neuron disease research advocate Neil Danaher has died. In a statement, his family said he brought light and laughter wherever he went, loved deeply and was loved just as much in return by family and friends. In 2025, he accepted the Australian of the Year award, assisted with an artificial voice.
7: I chose to fight because if I didn't, how could I expect anyone else to? I thought, if people truly understood the challenges we face, they'd join the fight with me. And you have. Oh, how you have.
4: He was 65. New research has found Australians are becoming less likely to move jobs, creating a group labelled reluctant stayers. RMIT University researchers found workers are anxious about identity threats, where people feel uncertain about their value or future at work and AI. The study found cost of living pressures are also making it difficult for staff to move jobs. NRL boss Andrew Abdo has resigned to become CEO at Tennis Australia. Abdo led rugby league through the pandemic in close relationship with ARLC chair Peter Volandis. Andrew Abdo has thanked those who worked with him in his 6 years at the helm.
8: Defying the impossible during COVID, Vegas, international expansion, the growth of the women's game, and more recently the exciting growth into the Pacific, which I believe will be an unbelievable opportunity for not only Australians, but the people all around New Zealand, Papua New Guinea, Fiji, Tonga and Samoa.
4: Rain for southern and eastern Australia and dry out west. The Weather Bureau's Alana Cherney has the forecast.
3: Area of enhanced shower, rain and thunderstorm activity through southern and eastern Australia over the next few days. Very different tomorrow out west, where we have a high pressure ridge continue to bring benign and settled conditions.
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0: Benign and settled conditions coming up. Love it. 16 tomorrow, the 26th of May, we make it up to 5 millimetres. I don't believe that for a second. Yeah, anyway, 9 overnight, very benign. And Wednesday, we're looking at 9 degrees overnight, shower or two, 15. Cloudy on Thursday, 15. 14 on Friday and Saturday, and then 11 and more showers moving in on Sunday with a low of 5, and then 12 on Tuesday. So as we head into June, officially winter, it will cool down a bit, but we are expecting, of course, a warm winter after a warm autumn and a hottish summer. So we'll see what happens next summer. Anyway, I'm just going to keep quiet about the weather. It's about 17 outside. It's still quite nice. So I haven't got the heater blaring on in here, which I usually do. Today I've been jabbering on about pop music, Kylie Minogue and her documentary, and we'll just continue with that for the next hour. One thing they mentioned in the doco was that when she was going out with Michael Hutchence, their fame of the Kick album, and they had five or six top 20 or top 10 hits, was the first time that had been done since this group back in 1983 and 4. Culture Club. You didn't think I wasn't going to play them.

George O'Dowd and his Culture Club were absolutely huge in the 80s. So they cracked the American market and it wasn't done very often. And yeah, they were huge. And that was It's a Miracle with for 1984. And also that's from their biggest album, Colours by Number. And 1982 was their first single, Time, Clock of the Heart, still a brilliant pop song. So that's why it had to be played today, and we needed two from them. 1974, we've had some pop acts that have come out of the Eurovision contest. Some of them have gone into it after being famous. So Delta was in there last week and finished fourth, I think, for Australia. So that's pretty good for someone who doesn't live in Europe. So very good, Delta. But the first band that really took off was the one and only band from Sweden. And Australians loved them the most, so they sold the most records here. They didn't sell as hardly anything in Sweden. Nothing. They were huge here, and they had a famous concert here. It was in Adelaide, where it was washed out, and they still performed, and still one of their best concerts. So we better play some ABBA.

not to put in some cheesy pop, but most of it all is ABBA, and you can't miss them. As I said, they were huge here. Ring Ring and Waterloo was the track that got them off at Eurovision and sent them not quite into the stratosphere of the Beatles, Madonna and MJ. They're the top three of pop. There is a pop rock one I'm going to play a bit later on from an earlier era as well, because you can't forget him. He was in the stratosphere. Queen were also noted as being in the 500 million sales stratosphere. There's about five or six of them. Elton John was one of the others. So I did do some research. It's all fallen to bits a bit today. So that's how it happens. Maybe that makes for a better show. Who knows? 21 past five, we must say sad news about Neil Danaher. Best wishes to his family. And what was I going to talk about next? We were going to talk about more pop music, that's right, and it all started when I watched the Kylie Minogue doco last week from Netflix, and it took me way back. So I found interesting they had the Scott and Charlene wedding from Neighbours, of course, and I remember being 17 years old and I had to go and watch that on the little TV that my mum had in her room. So obviously I wasn't allowed to watch it on the big TV. But I distinctly remember watching it. So it's one of those, it really took me back. So they showed that. Then, of course, a bit of an interview with Jason Donovan, which is quite hilarious. Just how they obviously got together and stuff like that. But she moved on to better things, Michael Hutchence, and, pretty good special. So you've got to get in and see it. Three-part special. And, of course, she does reveal that her breast cancer did return for the second time in 2021. And right at that time she won a Grammy for a song I played last hour, Padum Padum. So she has done it all for an Australian. The singing budgie comes up. It was pretty full on. And also when she got her diagnosis, the amount of media outside her house in Camberwell, you've never seen anything like it. So she's a pretty tough young lady, back then. And what I also like about the doco, she's not done up. She's pretty natural looking, just a bit of makeup, just sitting there and coolly talking about the past. I did like that. 0437 996 248 if you'd like to text in to Voice FM 99.9. Formerly 3BBB 40 years ago, and part of that time. Now, another band from the UK had the gender bender thing going as well. Well, not really. It was just a bit of fun and a bit of sort of a bit of everything. He's Dead or Alive.

G'day, it's Paul DeMonk here. 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

0: girls from the UK there, Bananarama, I Heard a Rumour, and that was from their Wow album, which turned 40 last week. So, yeah, everything's getting older and older. Now, pop music, as we're celebrating today, when you think of it, it's Peter Waterman, isn't it? He was interviewed quite a bit, and basically he said, look, it's not meant to be taken seriously. It is disposable, and there's some of it that's stuck around that we've played today, things like Prince, ABBA, Madonna, Michael Jackson, and a few more. Kylie, as we've been playing, but yeah, it's meant to be disposable and fun. So no Led Zeppelins, no Eric Clapton's needed. So it's all about having a bit of fun. We've got the will I play him? Yes, I will. So this guy started it all, really, and caused a real ruckus in the 50s. And even before the Beatles, I kind of forgot about him, but right up the top of the stratosphere, and it's the king of rock.
1: Well, since my baby left me, well, I found a new place to dwell. Well, it's down at the end of Lone Street.

0: it's so lonely, baby. Well, they're so lonely. They'll be so lonely they could die.
1: G'day, this is Jeff Atchison wishing 99.9 Voice FM a very happy 40th birthday, and here's to 40 more.

1956 to 1976. Elvis Presley, Heartbreak Hotel, Moody Blue, and he was the original pop rock guy that got things going in that scene and caused girls to go crazy, and it was all madness. So he broke every rule, and that's pretty much what pop stars do. Now, Kylie, she started to break some rules, and probably a bit of an influence from Michael Hutchence, of course. He, as I said, features a lot in her special on Netflix. But so do these hot pants. So, spinning around.

0: got something I want to talk about.
1: And the formula is still there, nearly 50 years later for Madonna and Sabrina Carpenter. So there's your modern pop duo. Of course, Madonna was sort of put out to pasture about 20 years ago. She's now broken some records with these brand new tracks from the new album, hitting airplay again on radio over in the UK and US. So there's all sorts of different funny charts now. But she's apparently broken some records with that track. With the track I Feel Free. But I'm quite loving that team up there, which I can't believe because I actually don't know any other Sabrina songs. For someone who likes pop music, she's someone that I just didn't get into. So we've gone through quite a bit of it today, I think, in some sort of fashion. We've got there at the end, as I said, the Beatles, Elvis, ABBA, Madonna, Kylie, Michael Jackson, and a whole lot more. Now, Kylie had her indie phase, supposedly. This was actually one of my favourite albums of her, and I went and saw this tour and saw her at the Palais in St Kilda, and she had John Farnham's band as backup. And I thought it was amazing because the only other time I saw Kylie was back in, it would have been very early 90s in a country town called Euroa. So we all headed up there to see her when she was very young and probably around the shocked, what do I have to do era. So I wanted to see Impossible Princess, the tour. So I loved the so-called indie, where she didn't know who she was type thing era in 1997. And Jason Donovan wasn't a fan, I can tell you that. And he's got language to prove it. So look, get on board and watch the Netflix special. That's what today was dedicated to. And pop music is not a dirty two words. Not always, anyway. So here's Kylie. Never good.

Hoping you enjoyed today's mix of pop, and there she inspired it. Did it again, Kylie Minogue. I'll catch you again tomorrow from 4 till 6 and look forward to Tuesday Drive. And I'm going to leave you with someone that just should get played in every kind of special. So I can't leave out David Bowie. So we'll close off with him. The Italians are in with Casa Italia. What time? 7 till 9. And then Catnap with Margarita, of course, from 9 to 11. Be quiet. 99.9 Voice FM or 3BBB.

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14: Hello, and welcome to our look at the latest singles and album charts here in the UK. Coming up, we'll be hearing from the Irish boy band Westlife, who are celebrating a quarter of a century together with a new album and a major tour. 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We also have new music from Charlie XCX, Sienna Spyro, Basement, and Chris Brown. Plus, we'll be featuring all the top five best-selling songs in the UK and find out if Sam Fender and Olivia Dean can hold on to the top spot. It's all coming up in the next hour with me, Kim Robson.
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14: 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This is In the Stars.

0: Rolling Stones, In the Stars, is taken from their new album Foreign Tongues, which is out July 10th. Let's look at some of the new entries into this week's album chart. First is Chris Brown with Brown, Break Rules Only When Necessary. And from it, this is Leave Me Alone.
1: Number 17.

0: Chris Brown, Leave Me Alone, from the album Brown, Break Rules Only When Necessary. It's his 12th album. I'm Kim Robson, and this is Top of the Pops from the BBC, and we're featuring some of the high new entries into the UK album chart. Next up is the return of the British band Reverend and the Makers with their 8th album, Is This How Happiness Feels? The BBC's Dean Jackson spoke to the band's main man, John McClure.
1: John, good to have you back. Congratulations on this album. It's a stunner again.
2: Thank you very much. It's very kind. We've had lots of very nice compliments about the record so far, which is great to hear.
1: You've really ramped it up with this one. I mean, apart from the fact you've got some big names on there like Robbie Williams and our very own Vicky McClure as well, it feels there's something different about the compositions this time. What have you done differently?
2: I guess tried to add bits of sort of musicality to it. A lot of the instrumentation on the band is Richard Orley's band here in Sheffield, so really classy musicians. Danny, my producer and collaborator, Danny LaFrom is also wonderful, and just tried to really lean into the musicality of it and the sort of orchestral score of it, the brass, the strings, and just tried to make the best album that I really could. And obviously I'm biased and I'm going to say this, aren't I, but feel like it's the best record I've ever made, if I'm honest.
1: Yeah, no, I wouldn't disagree. You've smashed it, I think. Absolutely. I mean, we compare it to Heatwave in the Cold North from, 3 years ago now, which is a great album in its own right, but this feels like a quantum leap upwards.
2: Yeah, I think Heatwave were a sort of signpost on the way, a different producer, still kind of electronic elements in the sound. This one, there's no electronic elements. It's all sort of classic sounding songs, but then the song writing I think is a little bit more modern, but the sounds and the instrumentation are very kind of classic 70s sounding. And then I think the whole thing is held together with my POV, which is, in the days of AI, is the one thing we have going for us as artists, is that I've got a very unique point of view because nobody else is me, nobody else sounds like me, in so much as how I speak and articulate myself, firstly. And second thing is that my experiences are what goes into making the songs, right? Every song I ever write is about the way I feel. So that's what gives it its uniqueness. But I think it's going to surprise a few people, this, because I still think there's a lot of people who don't expect Reverend and the Makers to sound like this or to make a record like this. So let's see.
1: Well, I mean, it's good to keep people surprised, isn't it? I mean, 8 albums in, if you can keep reinventing yourself, what's not to love about that?
2: Well, if I weren't able to reinvent myself or to feel like I was going forward, I would stop, because I did reach a point in my career has been very much U-shaped, and I had a period when I was down on my uppers in the teenage decade, or whatever you want to call that decade between now and the noughties. There was a moment when it all went wrong and I felt like I was just, why am I making records? I'm just doing it in order to perpetuate going on tour and getting a few festival slots. That's not a reason to make music, right? And I did contemplate stopping, and then I found a kind of, towards the end of that decade, found a kind of way of enjoying making records again. And then going into the 2020s, started to enjoy writing choruses and enjoy making pop music again. And the album is very much kind of various iterations of classic soul music, really. But I guess the melodic structure is different, in so much as a lot of the verses are double time, which is a more modern thing to do. But the choruses are certainly like pure classic kind of Motown almost, or Philly soul, or culled from that kind of era music. And I love it. I feel immensely proud of it, and I think it stands up, actually. For every

0: Reverend and the Makers, Messed Up, from the album Is This How Happiness Feels. On this track, they've been joined by Robbie Williams. It's a new entry for Basement called Wired, and from it, this is Time Waster.
1: Number 16.

0: Replacement, Time Waster, from the album Wired, the first in 8 years for this five-piece band who formed in 2009.
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0: 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Now and you for-

0: Live. Michael Jackson, Thriller. Number 4. Olivia Dean, The Art of Loving. Talk to me, talk to me. Be the man that I need, baby. Talk to me, be the man that I need. Number 3. Noah Kahan, The Great Divide. You know I think about you all the time. My deep misunderstanding. Number 2. 25, The Best of Westlife. Call my friends, tell them cancel your plans. Come round, we're having a few. Bring all the family, dad, mom. And remaining at number 1 is the essential Michael Jackson. Let's go back to the new entry at number 2, which is a new compilation celebrating the music of the band Westlife. Here's Trevor Smith.
1: Westlife have sold over 55 million records worldwide, had 14 number one singles, and played to millions of fans around the globe. And to celebrate 25 years since their first world tour, they've released 25, the ultimate collection.
2: Westlife is now, as we celebrate, I mean, we're 28 years together this year, but we celebrate the 25 years of touring. We're in a lovely position with Westlife, and we never would have imagined this, that every 3-4 years, I'm not saying it can continue like this forever, but we sit down and we say, how are we all feeling? Would we like to do it again? And this was a milestone in our career that we wanted to celebrate. It gives us great security, and I suppose it's just lovely to be able to do it still at this level. We're very lucky, guys. Everybody's looking
1: for that something. This album features 21 of their biggest hits, plus 4 brand new tracks. It also comes with the announcement of an expansion of their anniversary world tour, as they once again go on the road to meet their fans, old and new.
3: We're standing on those stages in Glasgow and Sheffield and Manchester, London and wherever else, and we're singing these songs that we've all grown up with. And we have our own individual memories and collective memories, and equally so have the fans. And you meet some of the people outside the BBC today, and, you know, we remember those faces from like 2000, 2001. And people sometimes say, oh, you know what, I had the posters of you guys on the wall. And there was a guy last week who said, oh, I was a young lad driving a car. He said, my new car, but it's an old car, doesn't have Apple Play, so my mum gave me a CD. And now he's a new Westlife fan. So it's real strange moments that happen as we grow older into our mid-40s. I've seen the 7 wonders of the world.
1: I've seen the beauty in diamonds and pearls. The new songs on the album are recorded by all 4 members, Shane, Nicky, Kian and Mark. But Mark has stepped back from touring to focus on his health recovery. But they're now used to performing live as a trio.
4: It was different at the beginning, but in a way, it was 3 years ago, I think, when we first had to do it, was it? On the first tour, and we had about an hour's notice before we went on stage. So we were driving into Newcastle, and Mark was going in for a checkup, because he had actually pneumonia at the time. And Mark called us, go, lads, I can't go on stage tonight. And it was the first time it ever happened. We had no kind of time, and I think the fact that we had no time to think about it, we looked at each other and we were going, right, are we doing this? So you go, yeah, let's just do it.
1: Even after all these years, they still love to perform for the fans.
4: It's been an amazing 25 years. I don't know if we still feel lucky, but we still feel very, very proud to be doing this. You know, it's 25 years in. It's more special now than it ever was. Obviously, our kids are getting to come to the shows now and enjoy Westlife. But just so many memories on this album for us and the fans, and it's a pleasure to sing them.

0: Westlife and Chariot from the album 25. 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
0: I'm Kim Robson. Now it's time for the brand new singles chart here in the UK. And we start with a new entry at number 36.
3: Now, this is the official chart. This is where it begins.
0: It's a new entry for Charlie XCX, Rock Music.

Diana Spyro, Material Lover. It's featured on the soundtrack of the film The Devil Wears Prada 2. I'm Kim Robson, this is Top of the Pops from the BBC, and we're featuring the high new entries and climbers in this week's UK Top 40 Singles Chart. It's a high climber from the Chemical Brothers, and Go.

0: Chemical Brothers, Go. Originally released back in 2015, it's back in the chart because it's featured in the movie Apex, which stars Taron Egerton and Charlize Theron.
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0: Now numbers 20 to 6 in the singles chart. At 20, up 3, Prosper, Free Your Mind. And they'll move at 19, Bella Kay, I Love It, I Love It, I Love It. 18 is Milky and Just The Way You Are. At 17, Justin Bieber and Daisies. 16's Dominic Fike, White Keys. Up 1 to 15, Ella Langley, Choosing Texas. 14, Olivia Dean, Man I Need. 13, Harry Styles, American Girls. At 12, Zara Larsson, Midnight Sun. At 11 is Zara Larsson with Lush Life. 10 is Justin Bieber, Beauty and a Beat. 9, Somba's Homewrecker. At 8, Alex Warren, Fever Dream. It's up 15 to 7 for the Chemical Brothers and Go. And a re-entry at 6 for Michael Jackson, Human Nature. Coming up, the top 5 best-selling songs in the UK.
3: I'm Trevor Smith with a quick look at this week's music news. Gracie Abrams has unveiled details of her third studio album, Daughter from Hell. The record, which will reportedly feature 16 tracks, has been written and produced by Abrams alongside longtime collaborator Aaron Dessner. It's due for release on July 17th. Katy Perry, J Balvin and Alanis Morissette are among the artists who will perform at the 3 World Cup opening ceremonies in the host nations of USA, Canada and Mexico this summer. Colombian reggaeton star J Balvin and South African singer Tyler will perform at the first ceremony in Mexico City. Michael Bublé and Alanis Morissette will headline the ceremony in Toronto and Katy Perry and rapper Future will perform in Los Angeles. And the Beatles are turning the building where they played their last ever gig into an exhibition space where fans can experience 7 floors of memorabilia and never-before-seen archive material. The mansion in London served as the band's headquarters from 1968 and they recorded their final album Let It Be in the basement. Sir Paul McCartney told the BBC that he wanted fans to have an official Beatles destination in London.
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0: Now the 5 most popular songs in the UK. Up 5 places at number 5, Michael Jackson, Beat It.

Michael Jackson beat it up 5 to this week's number 5. A lot of Michael Jackson tracks are trending right now thanks to the hit movie of his life story, a huge hit around the world at the moment. Down one place at number 4, Olivia Rodrigo, Drop Dead.

Olivia Rodrigo dropped dead, down one at number four. It's taken from her third album, You Seem Pretty Sad for a Girl So In Love, which is out June 12th. This is Top of the Pops from the BBC, and I'm Kim Robson. And these are the top five most popular songs in the UK this week. Up one place at number three, Michael Jackson.

0: Tame Impala, Dracula, and I'll move her at this week's number two. It's the highest ever UK chart placing for Tame Impala, which is a music project of Australian all-rounder Kevin Parker. The official UK singles chart is compiled by the Official Charts Company. I'm Kim Robson. Top of the Pops is produced by Alan Rowett at Rotation Media for the BBC World Service.
1: Official. Number one.
0: No one can stop them. As for the 11th time, Sam Fender and Olivia Dean are the UK's favourite with Rain Me In, and it's once again Top of the Pops, number one.

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0: Siamo in compagnia di Angela e di Giulia. Il loro stand è Juju, is undesigned, Melbourne made, Italian inspired homewares and wall arts. So, Giulia, tell us about your job. What are you doing? What is this Italian inspiration for you?
2: So I grew up in a very Mediterranean household. So I spent a lot of my childhood with my nonno, who was from Puglia, yeah. San Marco, and my yaya, who was from she's Greek Cypriot, but she had to learn Italian because my nonno was never going to learn English, barely Greek. So she learned Italian. So we grew up with a lot of the culture of Italy, all my friends who are for second generation, from migrant families, have very similar experience of doing the sauce days and making pasta and having a lot of biscuits and cakes and all the culture that our grandparents brought to Australia.
0: Quindi cultura mediterranea, fra un mix fra Cipro e Italia, Mediterranean culture mixed between Italian and Cyprus people. And do you have a physical shop, sell online?
2: So I have an online store, so it's goodjujuhomeware.com. And then I do markets, so every month or so I'll be at a large-scale market like this, either in Melbourne. We do a couple in Sydney, but mostly Melbourne in Carlton at the Royal Exhibition Building.
0: Oh, okay.
2: Yeah.
0: You're an artist.
2: Yes. Yeah.
0: So which kind of art you like? You want to show with your artworks?
2: I think for me, my inspiration comes from the 60s. I love the 60s, and I feel like especially you see that in Italian design. I love Pucci, Missoni, all those brands that really embrace.
0: Your works are full color, the explosion of colors.
2: Yes. Yeah.
0: Like colors.
2: I love color. I think it brings such warmth to a home, and I feel like that's something that I saw that was really missing in the market. I found that it was all very beige and white and very basic, and I wanted to create products and designs that were everlasting. I don't want someone to just have something in their home because it looks fashionable now. I want them to have it for 10, 20, 30 years, like the posters in my yaya's house. She has them forever. The house hasn't changed since the 1970s. So.
0: I nostri ascoltatori però sono soprattutto di Ballarat, vogliono sapere se viene dalle nostre parti. Our listeners are mostly from Ballarat.
2: Nice.
0: Sometimes in Ballarat?
2: I haven't been to Ballarat since I was a kid. Actually, no, weirdly, we got my dog there. I have a whippet named Alberto, who's from Ballarat. I'm not joking. Alberto's from Ballarat originally. So that was the last time I was there. But no, I remember going there as a kid, going to Sovereign Hill. Just,
0: sure.
2: Yeah, and it's such a gorgeous little town. Yeah, it's so beautiful and sweet and very pure.
0: Ok, poi noi daremo tutte le informazioni agli ascoltatori sulla nostra pagina Facebook, così potete anche vedere i lavori di Giulia e contattarla se avete voglia. So, Giulia, tell us something in Italian.
2: Oh.
0: Buongiorno.
2: I know all the bad words though. Yeah, I mean buongiorno,
0: okay.
2: Come va, bene.
0: So, buongiorno Giulia.
2: Buongiorno.
0: Mi fa piacere averti incontrato. Nice to meet you.
2: Nice to meet you.
0: Okay. So, thank you for this short interview. I hope to meet you again.
2: Yes.
0: Grazie.
2: Grazie mille.
3: Grazie.
0: Arrivederci.
2: Arrivederci. Ciao.
0: Ciao.
1: Questa è Casa Italia, il programma in italiano di Voice FM.

0: Bentornati in studio con Giuliano, Loren e Marino. 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
1: So you mentioned earlier with the burrata about adding it with seafood. So I've searched my resources in my brain for a recipe. So squid ink linguine. 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So basically, good olive oil in the fry pan. The secret is once the oil gets hot, you add fresh anchovies. So that is the salt. Once the anchovies break, you then add the garlic, the chili, and then you put in the linguine.
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1: 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Some freshly chopped parsley and a good glass of white wine.
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0: Grazie. 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
2: Adesso abbiamo Giuni Russo e Mediterranea.
0: Perfetto.

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Soothing sounds. Some time just for you.

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Time to let go. Soothing sounds. Some time just for you.

I hope you've enjoyed the evening together. Beautiful music just to relax and unwind. Sweet dreams to one and all. Until next week, I'll leave you with some beautiful music.

And the biggest aloha, aloha, aloha to all of you out there. Thanks for tuning in. Once again, you have found this audio venue that's known as the Tiki Lounge Remix. And we are the home of creative Sonic Exotica, where every week I play you the latest goings-on in the global world music scene, digital beats, contemporary jazz, all that good stuff that I find for you and share with you here in the program each week. My name is Seth Jordan. I'm your host and the DJ in this lounge. And in the first hour of this edition, we listen to new sounds from rural Thailand. We've got fresh tunes from two regions of Mali in West Africa, and a new voice from Sudan as well. Plus, two collaborations between Italy and Brazil. We've got one from Mexico and the USA linking up, and we hear a taste of Slovenian Balkan dub as well, along with some Tiki Kitsch from Los Angeles. So stick around, I think you're going to enjoy what's coming your way here in the Tiki Lounge Remix. And if you and your own community station are hanging around for the second hour, our very special guest this week is Armenian heritage, Lebanese-born and raised, and now Sydney-based jazz pianist Miss Zella Margosyan. Great, great jazz player. She's got a new album out. It's quite wonderful. And we'll be catching up with Zella in the second hour of the program. But I want to kick things off by playing you the latest cover version of the well-known song Black Magic Woman, popularized by Santana in 1970. It was actually written by Peter Green from Fleetwood Mac back in 1968. And this group comes from rural Thailand. They do a rather psychedelic version of it. They are called Khun Narin. That's K-H-U-N-N-A-R-I-N. Khun Narin. This is their version of Black Magic Woman, right here in the Tiki Lounge.

Yeah, and on a track called Fadiala, that's the sparkling guitar and voice of Mr. Gassau Kouyaté from Mali, better known as Sobra, named after his home village, from his new album called Sobra Dance, out on the One World label. He's quite a guitarist, and he's got quite a legacy in the past, because at age 25, he went and studied with the family of the late Ali Faka Touré. After that, he became part of the band for Kassi Mari Djabate, very famous singer in Mali, and then he went on to perform with the late Kora master Toumani Djabate in his fabulous band. So he's been around, but now he's out with his own album, and he's a pretty fine guitarist. Here's another track from the same album. This one's called Gumbu Blues. On the guitar, Gassau Sobra Kouyaté from the album Sobra Dance, right here in the Tiki Lounge.

And that's a track called Dag Oyantid. That comes from the Tuareg Desert Band, Tamakrest, T-A-M-I-K-R-E-S-T, Tamakrest. They've been around for quite a few years now. They've got a brand new album out. It's their sixth studio album called Asikel, and that means voyage, a journey, in their native tongue called Tamacek. And as I said, they are from the Sahara region of Mali, as far as the map goes, but really it's right up there on the border with Algeria, so it's very much up in the Sahara Desert region, rather than near the capital city of Bamako. Tamakrest was formed back in 2006. One of the founders, Usmani Agmosa, is still fronting the band. He's their main singer and guitarist. And I have to say that this new album, Asikel, is to my ear probably the best one they've put out so far. It's much more laid back than some of the fuller-on albums that they've done in the past. They're still on the Glitterbeat label, which is where they started a number of years ago. Glitterbeat is based in Germany, and it was at a serendipitous encounter with Glitterbeat's co-founder, Chris Ekman, back in 2008 at the Festival of the Desert that they got their start for international stardom. As I said, it's a wonderful new album, once again called Asikel, that's A-S-S-I-K-E-L, from Tuareg band Tamakrest. Here's another track from it. This one's called Inizjam, from Mali and the Sahara Desert, Tamakrest, here in the Tiki Lounge.

And that's the rather mesmerizing voice of rising Sudanese star. Her name is Sulaf, S-U-L-A-F. Just one name, Sulaf. That's a track called Nada, and it comes from a brand new album which is coming out later in the year called Abba. It'll be released in October. It'll be out on the Real World label, and so far that's the only track that's been released, but it's very, very good, isn't it? So we'll look forward to that full album when it arrives, and we can play you more tracks from Sulaf, from the country of Sudan. Beautiful sounds. Well, there's another new release, a single this time out, from one of the Marley boys, Stephen Marley this time, younger brother of Ziggy. They were both in the Melody Makers together way back when, and of course they've had their own individual careers, as has so many of the Marley family. This new track is out on Stephen's own label called Ghetto Youths International, and the name of the track is Hills of St. Anne in Jamaica. This is one of the heirs to the Jamaican reggae throne, Stephen Marley, right here in the Tiki Lounge.

And that's a track called Tacando, which is the first single released from a new duo, or at least partly new. They are called Helado Tropical, and it brings together Reina Tropical, who's been performing over the last few years. She had a musical partner who unfortunately passed away, and now she has a new musical partner. His name is Helado Negro. They're based in Los Angeles. They both have Mexican heritage, and those new album coming out, simply called Helado Tropical, that's H-E-L-A-D-O, Helado Tropical. It'll be out on the Psychic Hotline label, and the full album will be out in July, but right now we've got that lead single, Tacando. Very good. Reina Tropical put out a couple of wonderful albums over the last couple of years. As I said, her past musical partner passed away, and she's sort of reborn now with a new partner to help her out. And it sounds pretty good. Look forward to that album, Helado Tropical, coming out in July. Well, I've got a couple new albums here that blend together Brazil and Italy, and I wanted to play you a track here from each of them. This first group is called Macho Beta Orchestra. They hail from Florence, or Firenze if you prefer, and they've got quite a unique sound. The album's put together by Gianno Dall'Orto, who's from Florence, as well as DJ Furapo, who's been putting out music under his own moniker for the last few years as well. The full album's just been released, and it is called Macho Beta Orchestra, and this first one's called Sem Macho Alpha. The Macho Beta Orchestra from Italy and Brazil, out on the Walrus label, right here in the Tiki Lounge Remix. Look out.

And that's a fella who's been blending together Italian jazz and Latin rhythms for a very long time. His name's Nicola Conte, C-O-N-T-E. That's a new track from him called Naquela Bass out on the Far Out label out of Brazil. Always good stuff from Nicola on the keyboards there and the production. Well, I think it's time for some Balkan dub. What do you reckon? The Balkan dub system is a project of Slovenian DJ who goes by the name of Egoless. He recently put out an album called Meridians, and here's the not-so-dub version of the title track. Balkan dub system, right here in the Tiki Lounge.

Once again, from Slovenia, that's the Balkan Dub System from their self-titled album from last year. Well, that's just about all the time we've got for this first hour of the Tiki Lounge Remix. I hope you're enjoying the sounds. And don't forget, if you're sticking around for our second hour, our very special guest is Armenian heritage, Lebanese-born and raised, and now Sydney-based jazz pianist, Miss Zella Margosyan. Had a good chat with her, some wonderful music to be played.

going to leave you with a little bit of kitsch sounds from Hawaii and Los Angeles, the Tiki Yaki and the Hawaiian Brass from the album Weekend in Waikiki. This is called The Pineapple Upside Down. And of course, the program is produced in the studios of 2BBB FM in Bellingen, New South Wales. That's on Goombanga country. And it's heard all around this big land, thanks to the good folks at the wonderful Community Radio Network, CRN, with help from the Community Broadcasting Foundation, who supports us. See you in the second hour. Leave you with the Tiki Yaki Orchestra from LA via Hawaii, or possibly Hawaii via LA.

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6: Give a crap about your bowel at bowelcanceraustralia.org.

And that's a beautiful track called Gratitude. And it comes from Zella Margosyan on the piano there with her quintet from their 2022 album. That's when it was released, called The Road, out on the Robidope label. And the band consists of Zella herself, of course, on piano, Stuart Van de Graaff on saxophones, Jacques Emery on double bass, Adam Yilmaz on percussions, and Alexander Inman Hislop on the drums. Wonderful music there from Zella and the band. And Zella Margosyan is our very special guest for the second hour of the Tiki Lounge Remix. I caught up with her last week, and we talked about her unusual life and career thus far, and we'll be bringing all of that to you in this next hour. And if you're not familiar with Zella and her work, as I said at the beginning, she was born in Beirut of Armenian heritage and began studying piano at a very young age. She went to a number of universities and earned a master's degree in piano performance, and during her years studying in Armenia, she developed a great passion towards the Armenian ethno-jazz music that she experienced in local jazz venues there. And after moving to Sydney, she embarked on a new journey of nurturing this passion, and she's been making her mark here as a blossoming composer and artist ever since. She's currently performing her original compositions with her band, the Zella Margosyan Quintet, which she founded in 2017, and it's a fusion of folk, jazz, and classical influences, including traditional Armenian music. She released her debut album, Transition, in November 2018, which won a nomination in the ARIA Awards for Best World Music Album, and she released her second album in 2022 called The Road with the international American record label Ropadope. And she's just now releasing her third album, which is called Remedy. Zella's also been involved with a number of other musical projects, including the group Visions of Gnar with Jeremy Rose from the Earshift label. She's done a lot of work with the great saxophonist Sandy Evans, and also with the percussionist Bobby Singh in his projects. And to carry on here, I'd like to feature a track from the new Zella Margosyan Quintet album called Remedy. This is called Clarity, and then we'll be talking to Zella herself, right here in the Tiki Lounge.

0: On the line from Sydney, I'm speaking with the fine jazz pianist, Miss Zella Margosyan. Welcome to the program, Zella. Nice to catch up with you.
1: Yes, likewise. Thank you, Seth, for having me on your program.
0: Yes, absolutely. I've been a fan of your music for quite a while here and know some of the members of your band as well. It's good to connect with you.
1: Thank you.
0: I just want to set your life's parameters here a little bit. You are Armenian, but you actually were born in Beirut. Is that correct?
1: Yes, I am of Armenian heritage, but I was born and my mother and father were born in Beirut as well.
0: I see. So the family had moved away from Armenia quite a while before you were born.
1: Not in Armenia, from Anatolia.
0: Sorry, I see. Okay.
1: Yeah.
0: And did you ever live in Armenia itself?
1: Yes, I did. I lived there for 6 years studying at the Yerevan State Conservatorium.
0: I see. Okay. And what was it like to go there and live there when you had not been raised around there, but you had plenty of culture, I assume, to draw upon?
1: Yes, you're right. So we were raised in the Armenian community, mainly went to Armenian schools in Beirut. And I always had, you know, the urge to continue my studies abroad. And it just happened that I went on a tour with a children's choir. I was the accompanist in 2000. And I just, something in me just told me that why don't you study in your, I guess, motherland or homeland? I don't know what to call it, but that's how I made the decision. And the next year, I think after that, after finishing my English literature degree in Beirut, I continued my music studies in Armenia.
0: Very interesting. And look, a lot of Australians, as I'm sure you know, don't know much about Armenia, do they? Most people don't have an awareness of it. It borders to Turkey, to Azerbaijan, Georgia, Iran.
1: Yes,
0: even
1: that's
0: there.
1: Right.
0: Tell me about Armenia itself these years. What sort of culture is it? Is it similar to the rest of that region or is it very unique to itself?
1: I mean, the culture itself and the region, the people were there from like millennia, you know, it's so the culture has started long, long time ago. But I guess the cultural like exchange happened for thousands of years. But I think the reason that the Armenian music, let's say, if we're talking about music, is more distinct is because it's the only Christian country in that region. So they developed their distinct line of liturgy, and the folk music also has its kind of distinct line. It is connected kind of to the modes of the liturgical music. So it has a kind of a different distinct style and motifs that you can differentiate that, yes, this is Armenian, but lots of music, also folk music, are shared between the cultures.
0: And do you go back there regularly now?
1: I do. I mean, after I graduated and moved to Australia, I've been there a couple of times. Yes, I just feel like it's a must that I should go and reconnect and go to concerts there, because there are lots of cultural things that you could see. And it's just soul fulfilling, I guess.
0: And when did you move to Australia and what prompted the move? It's a long way away.
1: Oh, yeah. I moved here in 2008. And one of the reasons that I chose to come here, actually two reasons. I had a few family members who had moved here in the 60s and also in the 90s. And then my brother moved here in 2004. But the other reason is that I think one of the major ones is that I didn't want to go back to Beirut because of the situation. Because my brother and I grew up, were born during the war and the conflict. And it was always there in my mind that what if something bad happens again, if I go back. So that was one of the main reasons, which makes me kind of sad and I feel very nostalgic. But as you know, I am glad actually that I am here, and I just do my best with my music to express how I feel and how I want people to perceive it.
0: And this would be a very bad time to be living in Beirut at the moment, wouldn't it?
1: Yeah, it is. Yeah. Unfortunately.
0: Yeah. And were you already studying and performing jazz music before you arrived in Australia, or did that get started here?
1: No, it started here. Australia for me was like a blank canvas, or I should say I repainted my canvas in Australia, because I mainly studied classical music. I was trained, I started very young, and when I went to Armenia, I didn't have any inkling of what jazz fusion was or how folk merged with jazz sounded like. Mm-hmm. I was exposed to that when I was in Armenia, and I was instantly drawn to it. I remember I went to one of Arto Tunç Boyajian's concerts in Armenia, and he had just moved to Armenia and was collaborating with the musicians. He's a famous percussionist from Turkey, of Armenian, obviously, heritage, and my jaw dropped. And and it's kind of similar to what I do now with Bobby in his band, and not the same music, but the concept is the same, just fusing things together, and each person does their individual thing in the whole of the band, you know what I mean? And I remember when I went back home, I was like, why am I practicing long classical repertoires where I really want to do more, create music and share music with other creative musicians? And that was the seed planted in me, but I didn't do anything about it in Armenia. I guess I was afraid.
0: Yeah.
1: And I was all by myself. And I decided to finish up my master's degree. And when I moved to Australia in 2008, for years, maybe 3 to 4 years, I didn't know what to do. And then step by step, I started to convince myself that that's the only thing you want to do in your life, music. And I found out about Sandy's young women's workshops, and that's where it started to sort of like, it carved the way for me to find my path.
0: Did you find it easy to become part of the Sydney jazz scene?
1: To be honest, I found it hard to work on myself because it was kind of like rewiring my brain, but also trying to kick from what I know and what I can utilize from my own knowledge and put it into what I'm doing. But I think I am very, very lucky that I was in the right spot in the right times and meeting the right people, like Sandy Evans, Zoe Hauptmann, who was my mentor at the workshops, and I did the workshops twice because I liked it so much. And just seeing these women do their own thing and playing music free and expressing themselves. But I also came from a background which is disciplined, and I knew that whatever I had to do, like, was going to require dedication. But it wasn't hard to meet whoever I met were very supportive of me, which I'm very, very grateful about.

0: And that's a track called Repentance, and it comes from the new album from Zella Margosyan and her quintet. Zella, of course, on the piano there. The album's called Remedy. Once again, it's on the Ropadope label out of the USA. And Zella is our very special guest for this edition of the Tiki Lounge Remix. And from a piano standpoint, Zella, who were the piano players that influenced you through that time period? Who were you listening to both overseas and here locally?
1: Yeah, I should mention, I mean, the bands that I was listening to before coming here, as I mentioned, in Armenia, Arto's band, which is called the Armenian Navy Band.
0: Yes.
1: And also there was another band in Armenia called Gaduner, which means cats. Mm-hmm. So it's Vahag and the Cats. And Vahag is one of the most prominent jazz players in Armenia and in the region. And I used to listen to them a lot. I used to listen to a lot of, I guess, Norah Jones back at that time, mm-hmm. lots of Piazzolla. It's like an eclectic mix. Diego El Sigala, I love him. And then I was introduced to Chick Corea. And out of those, like, let's say Herbie Hancock, Chick Corea,
0: yeah.
1: I was more driven towards Chick because I loved his rhythmic play in his performance. Other than the harmonies, he was like a percussive player, which I loved. And I guess Brad Meldahl.
0: Yeah.
1: And then Dikran Hamasyan, obviously, when he started to become more famous and he collaborated with Dafer Yusuf.
0: Yeah, absolutely.
1: And that was, which album was it?
0: Yeah, I know that music, the two of them. Yeah, that was marvelous.
1: Yeah, with Mark Juliana. Yeah, that album was very, like, left an impression on me.

0: And were there any Australian jazz pianists that said something to you?
1: Oh, when I came here and I started discovering, I actually went to a lot of live performances. Mm-hmm. And instantly I was drawn to Judy Bailey, of course, because I used to go and see her a lot. And she mentored me for the first year of my studies at the Con. Also, Jonathan Schwartz, lots of them. Matt McMahon, who also mentored me.
0: Sure.
1: Yeah.
0: Absolutely. Well, the first album that you put out called Transition, what year was that? Did that come out?
1: That came out 2018.
0: Okay. And that was sort of an independent album, yes?
1: Independent, yes. It was released on Arthur's Catharsis, which was independent label.
0: Right. And that actually got a nomination for Best World Music Album.
1: Yeah.
0: Was that surprising for you at the time?
1: It was very surprising. I couldn't believe it because I was doubting myself that what am I doing with this album? But it was an honest album, I guess, and a first stepping stone for me. And there was lots of raw things in it, which I tried to express in my own way and with the knowledge that I had. But as Matt said, Matt McMahon back then, he said, you just have to do it, because if you don't do the first one, you don't do the second one.
0: Yeah.
1: Which is true.
0: I was pleased to see a couple of years ago that you got picked up by the Ropadope label over in the U.S. Mm. How did that come about? There aren't many Australian jazz acts that I've seen that have been able to infiltrate in that direction like that.
1: I know. I just sometimes pinch myself how these things happened to me, but I was invited as a fellow to Jazz Ahead in 2019.
0: Mm-hmm.
1: And the whole idea was for me to kind of get to know people and to sell myself. And when I went there, I was just flabbergasted. I'm like, what am I doing? How am I going to tell people about me? Because I was like, I have done nothing yet. I just have one album. But anyway, and during the Australian delegation, Wolf Mueller was there, who has been the producer for many artists. Mm-hmm. And I don't know if he has worked as a manager, but I know that an agent maybe. And he approached me and said, Zella, I've listened to your album and I really, really love it. And I can hear lots of things in it, which is promising. And that was it. That was it. I just said thank you. And the people whom I know in the delegation said, Zella, you're lucky because this is the Wolf, you know?
0: Yeah.
1: And then after a couple of years, when I was planning on releasing another album, I was kind of in touch with Wolf now and then, sending him singles or recordings of mine. And he told me that he's spoken to Ropadope on my for me, and they're keen to pick us up on the label. And again, I was like, wow, this is amazing.
0: And has that opened up doors for overseas touring for you and your group?
1: It would have made it a bigger difference if it wasn't for COVID. So
0: yeah.
1: COVID happened back then and it just disrupted everything. And also financially, it was very hard to take the whole band touring, but it provided us a lot of exposure over the streaming platforms. I could see the numbers growing and receiving messages from different countries.
0: Mm-hmm.
1: That's an indication for me that we shouldn't stop what we're doing and continue.
0: And over these last few years, you've put together this wonderful, wonderful band. Your sax player, Stuart Vandegraaff, I know quite well. Was that easily came together, or was that little by little that you added members to the group?
1: Yeah, so the first few recordings I did before even thinking of releasing the first album, I had Adam Yilmaz with me, my percussionist.
0: Mm-hmm.
1: We played together in another ensemble, and his brother was still here, and then he went to Germany and came back afterwards. So Metin Yilmaz was in the band as well on the Kaval. And we had Alex Inman Hislop already on drums because him and I studied together.
0: Mm-hmm.
1: But afterwards, when the band was, when Metin left and I had to replace him with someone else, Adam introduced me to Stuart. And then that's how it came about. The first lineup was Elson Price on double bass, Stuart, Alex, and Adam and me.
0: Mm-hmm.
1: And then with the second album, we just had one member changed, and Jacques Emery joined us.
0: Mm-hmm.

0: And once again, from the brand new album Remedy, out on the Ropadope label, that's Zella Margosian and her quintet on a track called How I Wish, which featured the vocals of Miss Verna Sanzoni from Sydney as well. And of course, Zella is our very special guest for this second hour of the Tiki Lounge Remix this week. Since you were signed to Ropadope, you've released now two albums on them. You had one back in 2022, I believe, called The Road.
1: Yes.
0: And that seemed to do quite well. And now the brand new one, which is just about to be released, yeah?
1: Yes. And May 22nd.
0: Okay. And what was the impetus for this? I know your life has changed in recent years. You've become a mother. And how did that influence the compositions?
1: Yeah. I just feel like this is kind of another story, another dimension of myself, because I always write about what I'm feeling or an experience or an impression that I've had. And this was slowly developing. So it took me a couple of years actually to put everything together, and due to obviously time restraints being a mother.
0: Mm-hmm.
1: But I wrote the pieces over, I usually write a piece and then move to the other, because I have this feeling that I have to finish up one thing and go to the next one, maybe because I'm very busy.
0: Mm-hmm.
1: But yeah, one track is about Ruben, my son. One track is about war, because I wrote it when Armenia was in conflict with Azerbaijan during the COVID years, and that came out of that. Indifferent World is about, again, the state of the world that we're in and the indifference of the people that I felt like 2-3 years ago, but I'm happy that that indifference now is a little bit different.
0: Mm-hmm.
1: Each track is about something. I had personal changes happening in my life, which is more translated into the song How I Wish.
0: Mm-hmm.
1: And I have guests on the album, which I'm very, very flattered and honored that they accepted. So Phil Slater, how should I describe him?
0: Veteran trumpeter,
1: Yes. On Indifferent World, he features on Indifferent World.
0: Uh-huh.
1: Verna Sanzon features on How I Wish. Damien Wright, the flamenco guitarist, is featured on a track called Kintsugi.
0: Mm-hmm.
1: So I named the track Kintsugi because I know it's got nothing to do with flamenco culture, but also the track is not completely flamenco anyway. It's a hybrid kind of a track, but Kintsugi is something broken which you fix, and something broken can be very beautiful. And the fourth guest is Jenny Erickson on Viola da Gamba, which she's on a piece which is inspired by Baroque music.
0: Okay. And have you been touring with the group very much around Australia? Have you gone on the tour route, or does family life restrict that a little bit?
1: Yeah, not specifically for this album yet, but we are planning to do a regional and interstate tour. But we played actually quite a few times, even before I was pregnant or thinking of becoming pregnant. I had said yes to a couple of things, and sometimes I had to perform when I was feeling nauseous and sick, but I'm glad that I did it. So when Ruben was, I think, 8 months, I went to London Jazz Festival,
0: mm-hmm.
1: and we played there as a trio. And then when he was younger, I think we had New Zealand, Perth, all those festivals. And yeah, and I remember that when I was pregnant, I had a TEDx show to play at, and I was feeling very sick. But I think the moment I stepped on stage, I didn't think about it. And my motto is that you have to say yes and you do it. That's it.
0: Right. Well, look, the new album Remedy is very, very good. I wonder what's on the horizon for you, Zella. Are there collaborations that you're hoping may come together in years to come? Is there anything in particular that you want to do, or just keep on keeping on for the time being?
1: I actually want to, yes, collaborate with different people. I just feel like now I feel ready that I am it's not that I'm a bit more knowledgeable about things. I feel more confident because of all these years working with people, studying and working on myself. And I really do feel like performing with people is the best school. And I know that, for example, I have this project with Jeremy Rose, with which we have both co-founded together.
0: Yes.
1: Like, for example, I've learned a lot playing and composing for these albums with Jeremy for Visions of Gnar. Mm-hmm. And also Bobby is on the lineup as well. So you gain information from different corners, you know, and then, but the thing is, you have to tap into that and use it. Otherwise, it just goes away. And that's why I think having those goals to perform with people or collaborate is very important, because it just opens up horizons for you and you can do things that you thought that you wouldn't be able to do. I think it's just taking those mini risks.
0: Yeah. Yeah, yeah. Well, I look forward to continue following your creativity in the coming years, Zella, and it's good to catch up with you. The new album, Remedy, is wonderful. I hope people have a good listen to it, and we'll feature it here in the program.
1: Thank you so much. I appreciate your time, Seth. Thank you.
0: Much respect, Zella. We'll talk soon.
1: Thank you. Yes, yes.

And that's a track called In Times Like These. And it comes from the duo calling themselves Visions of Nar, N-A-R, with our special guest Zella Margosyan on the piano, along with Jeremy Rose on saxophones. On that particular track, he was playing the bass clarinet. And also included in the project are Bobby Singh on Indian tabla and Hilary Geddes on guitar. Very fine group. It's a second album that's just been released on the Earshift label, which Jeremy Rose runs, for Visions of Nar. Zella, Jeremy, Bobby Singh, and Hilary Geddes. The album's called Awakening. And I hope you enjoyed that conversation and the music of Zella Margosyan. Very interesting player. Very good to catch up with her right here in the Tiki Lounge. This is a track from Chief Adjoa, a.k.a. the American jazz trumpeter Christian Scott. It's called Take Off Your Cool, and it features Robert Glasper on the keyboards.

And that is just about all the time we've got for this week's edition of the program. And the Tiki Lounge, of course, is produced in the studios of 2BBB FM in Bellingen, New South Wales. That's on Goombangir country. And it's heard on over 65 community stations all around this big land, like the fantastic one you're listening to right now. 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

Welcome to Hot, Sweet and Jazzy, an hour of music on the jazz spectrum. Ross Williamson with you today. We've got a mix of original compositions and some well-known tunes. Amongst the well-known tunes we have from this moment on, Don't Get Around Much Anymore, My Funny Valentine, Whisper Not, and this next one, The More I See You. This is the singer Andrea Miller from her album Let Our Love Take Wing, a release from April of 2026. Andrea Miller comes from Oregon on the west coast of the United States, although she's now in Los Angeles. Her father played the clarinet, and that so leads to a very musical household. As a kid, though, her big break came when she was selected to perform in Annie, the musical, at school. And from then, she went on to quite a good career, not the least of which was working for a time as secretary for a concert promoter, which gave her the chance to learn about the industry. So, from the album Let Our Love Take Wing, here's Andrea Miller with her sextet, and this is The More I See You.

The More I See You, a song from 1945 there. Andrea Miller was the singer. The album's called Let Our Love Take Wing. It's a 2026 release. Now, the bass player Nat Reeves had a very happy 70th birthday, notably because a friend of his, who owns a club called the Side Door Jazz Club, gave him a card, birthday card, and the present was he wanted to record Nat Reeves with the musicians of his choice. So we have an all-star lineup here, six of them, performing on this album that was released in April of 2026 called Now in Time. Nat Reeves is playing the bass. Eddie Henderson trumpet, Steve Davis trombone, Eric Alexander tenor sax, Oren Evans piano, and Jeff Tane Watts is the drummer. So, as I said, an all-star lineup. From that album, Now in Time, here's Blue Ridge.

0: hell yeah.
1: Blue Ridge there, a group led by the bass player Nat Reeves. Brilliant sextet. The album's called Now in Time and it was released in 2026. You're listening to some jazz with Ross Williamson. The pianist Billy Childs now, a man who's recently turned 69. He's won 6 Grammys over his career and is still going strong. His latest album, released in April of 2026, is called Triumvirate. So it's a trio recording. Matt Penman's playing the bass and Harry Hoenig is the drummer. This composition was written by Benny Golson, with whom our previous performer, Nat Reeves, has also performed. But in this case, it's Billy Childs leading the trio with Whisper Not.

pianist Billy Childs leading his trio there from the album Triumvirate, and that was Whisper Not, a Benny Golson tune. 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We make the show at The Pulse in Geelong for the Community Radio Network. 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Well, here's a standard, one of the great American songbook favourites. And whenever a singer does one of those, quite often they try to do something a bit different with it. So here's an example. The song, well, it's from the 1937 show Babes in Arms, written by Rodgers and Hart. The singer is the young lady from Sydney, Tiana Young, performing here with a quintet from the album Serendipity that came out in 2025. I'll tell you who's in that quintet. Andrew Scott's playing the piano, Hilary Geddes guitar, James Shortland bass, Abby Constable drums, and the trombone is played by Jacob Parks. The singer is Tiana Young, and here she is with My Funny Valentine.

And that was a Canadian trio led by the pianist Emmy Roussel, called the Emmy Roussel Trio. Nicolas Bédard was playing the bass and Dominique Cloutier was the drummer. The album's called Tear, T-E-R-R, and it came out in 2026. The group's been together for 15 years and that's their sixth album. That track was called Lueur des Feuilles Oubliées, so the Light of Forgotten Leaves. Sounds like an autumn theme there. Emmy Roussel, the trio, and some delightful, reflective Canadian music. Before that, we heard My Funny Valentine, sung by the Sydney singer Tiana Young. American guitarist Mike Clement has released an album with a wonderful title. It's called Polka Dots and Ray-Bans. And it's a trio album. Trish Duncan is playing the Hammond B3 organ. Gerald Watkins is playing the drums. Mike Clements, the guitar. And on this track, we've got Julian Lee playing the saxophone as well. This is a composition by Mike Clement himself. It's called The Tempo.

Guitarist Mike Clement leading his trio, plus the sax player Julian Lee there with The Tempo. And that's from the 2026 release, Polka Dots and Ray-Bans. Great title. Right, a trumpeter now who sings a bit. The guy's name is Joe Grandston, and in April of 2026, he released an album called Let's Take a Chance Together. His voice, his singing voice, has been compared to that of Chet Baker. But his main career is playing the trumpet. And as a sideman, he's performed with some names that you'll know. People like Barry White, the Moody Blues, Kenny Rogers, the Temptations, Aretha Franklin, and others. And he's performed also as a sub with Toshiko Akiyoshi and Chico O'Farrell in the Birdland Club. So he's well known around the traps. Here he is with a quintet, and he's singing.

Oh, isn't that a catchy song? Written by Cole Porter in 1950, From This Moment On. That performance was by the Ted Rosenthal Trio, released on their April 2026 album, The Good Old Days. Ted Rosenthal is a pretty well-known pianist. As an up-and-coming young fella, he studied at the Manhattan School of Music, but then he won the second annual Thelonious Monk International Jazz Competition. That was back in 1988, and that set him on the way to a career. He performed with Jerry Mulligan at the end of Jerry's life. He also works with a lot of big names in jazz, including Kurt Elling and the singer Ann Hampton Calloway. Ted Rosenthal with his trio there, and that was From This Moment On. Before that, we heard Don't Get Around Much Anymore, and that was the trumpeter Joe Grandston with his quintet singing Let's Take a Chance Together, as the title of that album. Well, it's time for the final track of this hour of jazz, and we turn to a Canadian group led by a trombonist, singer and composer called Audrey Ochoa. Her release from 2026 is called The Sorceress. The Sorceress comes from, I think, a critic's name for her as the Sorceress of the Trombone. And she rather liked that, so that's the title of her album. She's here with a lot of very competent musicians. They make a good sound. And this is an intriguing title. From the album The Sorceress, here is Maintenance Phase.

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2: Hello, I'm Peter Hislop. A fighter, a natural leader, and someone who loved deeply and was loved just as much. They're the words family is using to describe Neil Danaher following news of his death from motor neuron disease, aged 65. He was honoured for his work with Fight MND and The Big Freeze and was named 2025 Australian of the Year. Neil accepted the award, assisted with an artificial voice.
3: This recognition isn't just for me. It belongs to the entire MND community, the families, the carers, the researchers, the volunteers. It also belongs to my family, headed by my wife Jan and our children and their partners, who have been with me every step of the way on this challenging journey.
2: He will be farewelled at a state funeral with arrangements to follow. The head of the nation's spy agency has told the Royal Commission on Anti-Semitism and Social Cohesion his agency was not underfunded in terms of counter-terrorism activities. Mike Burgess has given evidence, saying even though funding is sufficient, resources were stretched at the time of the attack.
4: So yes, we were pivoting resources across because that's where the leads took us and where we required to put effort. But of course, at the same time, we're always making sure that we're not leaving serious threats uninquired or uninvestigated.
2: The so-called Teal Independents have shrugged off suggestions they would be jeopardising their supporters by forming a new political party. Noah Second reports from Canberra.
5: Independent member for Warringah, Zali Steggall, confirmed she is in talks with fellow independents to consider forming a political party. Ms Steggall says she's considering all options to ensure the best outcome for her community.
6: Many in the Australian public are looking to the status quo and saying, I don't like it. What else can we have?
5: Independent MP Allegra Spender has encouraged the media to wait until anything actually changes. Meanwhile, Nicolette Buller, Kate Cheney, Helen Haynes and Monique Ryan say they won't be joining a political party at this time.
2: Traditional owners in western New South Wales are alleging New South Wales state agency Energy Co has destroyed a culturally significant site for transmission lines. Federal Clare MP Andrew Gee says he's been speaking with Wiradjuri elders as a corridor is cleared for transmission lines in the Cope State Forest as part of the Central West Arana Renewable Energy Zone. Andrew Gee has called on the Premier, Chris Minns, to explain.
7: Because it's government, they seem to be able to get away with it. It seems that it's one rule for government and another rule for everyone else. So, Premier Chris Minns, we need, on the double, a full statement from your government about what is going on in the Central West Orana Renewable Energy Zone.
2: The Nationals have called for changes to the Sex Discrimination Act to define gender on a biological basis following a prominent federal court case. This month, the federal court ruled transgender woman Roxanne Tickle was directly discriminated against when kicked off the women-only Giggle for Girls app. But Nationals leader Matt Canavan says the definition should be changed.
8: We don't want to take rights away from anyone, but it is now clear that the changes that were made to the Sex Discrimination Act almost 15 years ago now have taken rights away from people like Sal, from the women of Australia, and that needs to be fixed.
2: And in sport, NRL boss Andrew Abdo has resigned to become CEO at Tennis Australia. Abdo led rugby league in close partnership with ARLC chair Peter Volandis. Mr Volandis has thanked his colleague.
9: Andrew has been the ultimate professional. He has been loyal. He has been hardworking. He has been every adjective I can think. I can't think of a better CEO.
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17: Howdy, Dave Dellenberg, station manager of 3BB in the old days. 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Well done. And hopefully there's another 40. Go for it.
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0: I'm just arriving at Roddy Lee's Vault of Vinyl for the Pophead's Hour of Power. Hope he's in.
1: Jane Arakawa.
0: Pophead's musicologist, Roddy Lee.
1: Come in, come in, come in, come in, come in.
0: And I join Pophead's musicologist, Roddy Lee, at this time in the Vault of Vinyl for the Hour of Power.
1: Here we are again in the Vault of Vinyl, Jane.
0: We've dropped out.
1: From whatever we were doing.
0: And turned on.
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0: The best of the vinyl years.
1: And heard across Australia on the Community Radio Network. Hey, Jane.
0: Yeah?
1: 1976 was 50 years ago.
0: Unbelievably so, Roddy.
1: Those were the days of arena rock, the emergence of punk rock, the height of disco, and a year of iconic album releases.
0: So Popheads is focusing on 1976.
1: Indubitably, the music of 1976. It's time for us to count down the Hot 30 albums of 1976.
0: So stop the clock. We're disembarking in 1976, 50 years ago.

0: heart on the line.
1: 1976, 50 years ago.
2: And Jane, today it's episode 5 in Pophead's Hot 30 Albums of 1976. And as it is with this series, we're going to let the music do the talking.
1: That's right, the less we say, the more we play.
2: And today it's the Hot Albums of 1976, numbers 14 to number 11.
1: 14 to 11. Who's at number 14?
2: Jane, in 1976, there was a wonderful array of diverse releases, as we've seen and heard already. From Bob Marley to ABBA.
1: Yeah, Led Zeppelin and Tom Waits.
2: Yes, and George Benson and Graham Parker. In October 1976, Bob Seger released the biggest selling studio album of his career. Sitting at number 14, it's Night Moves.
3: A little too tall, could've used a few pounds.

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How far off, I sat and wondered. 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Ain't it funny how the night moves?

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1: Worthy of a rockin' double play.
0: Oh, yeah.
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1: Jade, at number 13 on Pophead's Hot 30 albums of 1976, it's Bob Dylan and his January 76 LP, Desire. The opening track on Desire, Hurricane.
2: Pistol shots ring out in

0: Bob Dylan and the opening track on his 1976 LP, Desire.
1: Desire climbed to number one in Australia and the US. We have two more tracks from Bob's 17th studio LP, starting with Mozambique, where Bob

0: Number 13 on Pophead's Hot 30 Albums of 1976, Desire by Bob Dylan.
1: Five of the nine tracks on Desire were recorded on the one day, the 30th of July 1975. One of those five was Mozambique, as was our third and final selection from the LP, One More Cup of Coffee. And again, Emmylou Harris is present, providing harmony vocals.

0: This is Jane Arakawa.
1: That's you.
0: And Roddy Lee.
1: That's me.
0: And the Popheads Hour of Power. Today it's episode 5 of 1976. 50 years ago, counting down Popheads' Hot 30 albums of 1976. Now today it's albums 14 to 11.
1: Album number 12 is A Night on the Town, released in June 1976 by Sir Roderick David Stewart.

0: Yes, apparently tonight's the night.
1: Yeah, it was banned by many radio stations.
0: I wonder why.
1: The single went number one in the US and Canada and was a top five hit here and in the UK.
0: A Night on the Town, number 12 on Pophead's Hot 30 Albums of 1976.
1: And here is Rod's version of The First Cut is the Deepest from A Night on the Town.

truck a little too far that night. 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

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'Cause youth's a mask, but it don't last. Live it long and live it fast. 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

0: The Steve Miller Band, Fly Like an Eagle.
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0: Roddy, we have time for one more selection from Steve Miller's Fly Like an Eagle LP.
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0: Yeah?
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0: Oh, the excitement builds. 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
8: 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I hear the voice of spring.
9: What are you going on about, Darby?
10: What's that, Nev?
9: Drifting away there. What's going on? You in love or something?
10: Oh, dear. I wish. Go on, Nev. Tell them what's coming up.
9: Yeah, all right. This is the Neville Nangers
10: Rob Darby.
9: Wireless Show.
10: Rob Darby.
9: Yeah. Or Rob Darby, whatever. Yeah. Coming up on the show, we've got Johnny Festuca's Daggy Track of the Week.
10: Yes.
9: And
10: yes.
9: Alan Crunch. I mean, Adam Coach.
10: Adam Coach.
9: Well, I never know. What, okay, it's Adam Coachy.
10: Adam Coachy, right? Yes.
9: He's got his $50 word, Darby. Can you loan me $50?

0: they were a good band, the Beatles, weren't they?
1: The Ruddles.
0: No? Yeah. Who was that then?
1: The Ruddles. They're the Ruddles.
0: The Ruddles?
1: Yes.
0: Yeah?
1: Yeah.
0: Well, can't you play something that sounds more like the Beatles than the Ruddles?
1: Yeah, well, since we're all so in love and everything, here's something that sounds more like the Beatles than the Beatles themselves, because it is the Beatles.
0: You're an idiot, Darby. You truly are in love, or not. You are a total idiot.

0: I'm sorry, I'll just try that again. And suddenly it was almost as if just a time dilation in the opposite direction happened. And I was speaking with Adam Cochi from Podcaster Non Grata for, hang on, I didn't get your name wrong this time, for his $50 word.
1: You can have another go at it if you want.
0: No, I don't want to do that because that means I've got to press the button and start again. Adam,
1: no, getting my name wrong.
0: Adam Crunchy. Well, you should get, how do you get your name wrong? Give us two examples.
1: How do I get my own name wrong?
0: Yeah.
1: Well, my parents seemingly got my name wrong because they decided to spell it that way.
0: They did. Adam, yes. Instead of, and yes. Everyone calls you Adam, and I used to say, yes, that all the time. Why don't you spell your name right? Which is why, in the end, Wally started calling him Adam Crunchy, wasn't it? Wasn't it Wally?
1: That's right. That? Yes, that sounds like something. That sounds like Wall's Go.
0: Wall's Go. So every, yes, week on the Robert Darby Wireless Show, for the want of a better name, Adam Cochi shares with us his $50 word, which was originally a concept from his podcast, which I naturally thought, there's a good idea and I should steal that. But I stole him with me. So that sort of makes it all right.
1: Yes.
0: Yes.
1: Great artists steal.
0: Yes.
1: All great artists steal to some degree, but, you know.
0: This is, yeah, this is community radio, so we should plagiarise and just be polite.
1: That's
0: impart a description of your $50 word to enlighten us.
1: No, seeing as I'm working from home today,
0: yes,
1: I hope to achieve this particular state. But you never know your luck.
0: Sofferific.
1: No. We've done that one before in a previous
0: lifetime.
1: Okay.
0: Yes.
1: If I was to describe something as quiescent.
0: Oh, quiescent. I've seen things that have a certain sense. Or
1: a couple of weeks ago, you got it first time and made history. Can you do it again?
0: That had a sense of quiescence.
1: Oh.
0: And I'm pretty sure there was some electronica album put out that had that sort of something of quiescence. Or maybe it was Vanilla Essence. I'm not sure.
1: Yeah.
0: Quiescence. Oh, I'm not going. Yeah.
1: Do you think it would help if I spelled it?
0: Yeah. Oh, please do. No.
1: Or spelled it rather.
0: Yeah, we've got to fill out the form in it some way. Go on.
1: The word quiescent is spelled, yes, Quiescent. Yes. Quiescent.
0: Oh.
1: Doesn't help, does it?
0: No.
1: No, Can I buy a consonant?
0: Yes, you could, but I've got them all locked in the safe at the moment because the kids keep coming in and trying to hold us up with machetes. Quiescence. And I realise how many times I say things because they're in semi-common usage.
1: Mm.
0: But then at some point I'm actually pointed out to their real definition, and I think, ooh. Yes. Like when people say, raison d'être, your raison d'être.
1: Yep.
0: And I've said that. And then the other day I was watching something and they said, oh, yes, it's French for reason for living.
1: Yes.
0: And I thought, you know, I've never really looked that up, but I've said to someone, oh, that's obviously your raison d'être. You know, tried to sound posh. And if I'd been really called out on it,
1: I mean, it's just a raison d'être, isn't it?
0: Yeah, I would have said, you know, oh, I don't know, like, it's obviously something important to you, something like that. Well,
1: what do you think of this wheelbarrow? Oh, it's obviously my raison d'être.
0: Yeah, that's right. Yes, your reason for living, which is really stupid. Quiescent.
1: Come on, have a swing.
0: Can I have a seesaw?
1: Yeah, why not?
0: Quiescent. It is the origin of the essence of the premise of this album is...
1: No. I'm going to cut you off.
0: Well, let me down gently. All right, Mr. Clever Trousers.
1: Yeah, all right.
0: You tell us what it means.
1: It's the state of being at rest, inactive, or motionless.
0: Oh.
1: Motionless, rather, quiet or still. Quiescent.
0: I should have realised because I said to you before, soporific, didn't I?
1: Yes, see?
0: Yeah,
1: with your first instinct sometimes.
0: Yeah.
1: First recorded in the very early 17th century, of course. Well, maybe not of course, but it's from Latin, as a lot of words are.
0: Yeah.
1: So it's a slightly older one.
0: Then how come I would have heard an album with the quiescence thing? Was that, that's obviously,
1: no, I don't
0: it was
1: know.
0: that was sort of like relaxing mood music.
1: Yeah, it was probably atmospheric and helped to help you rest.
0: Might have been an album by
1: to help it achieve a state of quiescence, perhaps.
0: Yeah. Enigma. Why do I think there was an album by some band called Enigma?
1: Yeah, I can't remember what that. That was.
0: It was
1: Deep Forest. Might have been one of those.
0: Yes.
1: Yeah, there's a brief period in the early mid to mid 90s where
0: yes.
1: weird music.
0: Yes.
1: Trends, things like Enigma, but you know, monks chanting and
0: yes.
1: forests became yes. all the rage.
0: Laurie Anderson, Oh Superman. What is your preferred song of the show, Mr. Coachy?
1: Welcome to the House of, or rather, House of Fun by the Ensemble Madness.
0: The famous the Chemist song. Yeah, right.
1: Yeah,
0: on.
1: Yes, the Chemist song.
0: Just as good as the Cole song by Status Quo.

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1: Uno, what testing, are you doing over Uno here? Duo. Testing, Uno Duo.
2: Trio, trio, all trio.

0: Hey, Darby.
1: Yeah.
0: I think I've got a handle on this Power of Love thing.
1: Not Celine Dion.
0: Not Celine Dion.
1: Huey Lewis.
0: Not Huey Lewis. No. Johnny Cash.
1: Johnny Cash. Oh, let's do it.
2: Six foot six, he stood on the ground.

0: I've been right up to my neck in it, and I'm never in a flurry. I'm near from Negwari. Oh, I don't know. Yep, no, that's who I am. Yep, no. Oh, the prodigal returns.
1: Hello, Father.
0: Oh, flowers and chocolate. I'd have preferred beers.
1: No, they're not for you. Is Mother home?
0: No, she isn't.
1: Right, well, I'll be off then.
0: Oh, have a beer with me and I'll tell you what happened.
2: 2 years later.
0: Then she up and went to Bali. I don't expect you to believe me. It's not like you ever wanted to follow in me footsteps.
1: No, not without a good sturdy mop anyway.
0: Oh, come on, son, have another beer with me. Help me drown me sorrows.
2: 5 years later.
0: Seriously, son, your heritage has been sired in the septic systems of the southeast, so suck it up!
1: Yes, well, Father, since becoming an archaeologist, I've had my name changed to Danders.
0: Danders? Your name's Neville Nangers Jr. That's what you are. That's what I named you.
1: Not any longer, Father.
0: I use a shovel to dig the soil and you use a paintbrush. What sort of day's work's that, eh?
1: Father, I am sick of living in the past.
0: He's an archaeologist. He's sick of living in the past.
1: Spare me your toilet humour, Father.
0: Yeah, well, before you push off back to your highfalutin friends, have another drink.
1: And then, Father, Mother contacted me, sick to the back teeth. She said,
0: what?
1: He can't even keep a roof over.
0: What were you going on about?
1: And so I sent her the $10,000 to fix the roof.
0: There's nothing wrong with the roof. That's how she afforded to go to Bali. I knew it. You did it, you little four-eyed... as far as I'm concerned, you shove it up your...
1: One more for the road, Father.
0: Yeah, all right.
3: Well, I've been right up to my neck in it, and I'm never in a flurry. I'm near from Negwari. Oh, I don't know. Yep, no, that's who I am. Yep, no.
4: Rob Darby's Wireless Show. Boy, that was a sad one, Nev.
0: Yeah, sure was.
4: Almost as sad as walking home alone, you'd say.
0: Yeah, walking home from the Nangers bottle shop on a rainy evening.

0: A reason to smile, Darby.
1: All right,
0: give me a reason to smile.
1: All right. John Festuca's Dag Track of the Week's going to be on very, very soon.
0: Well, thank goodness for that, eh?
1: You want some big ting, Nev?
0: Yes.
1: Yeah, you do?
0: Yeah,
1: well,
0: I do.
1: Well, this is no big ting.
0: What? What are you going on about?
2: Hey, hey. David. I said I'm done.
0: How come your mouth isn't moving, but you're doing that funny voice?
2: Why,
0: you become a ventriloquist or something, Darby? What's going on?

0: So how are you doing with this whole concept of love, Nev?
1: No, I'm doing all right. Remember that time I said, could you get the Gypsy Kings to come over and back me for my new song?
0: I got the Geelong Kings instead.
1: Yeah, all right. Well, Geelong will do. It's not a bad place. It's the Spanish Nutjob! When I met ya.
2: Is this about Auntie Nora, Uncle Nev?
1: Said I never would forget ya.
3: Yeah, no, that's right. Yeah.
1: But I let you slip away, and I regret that every day. Cause now I'm all alone, like a dog without his bone.
2: Oh, Uncle Nev, that sounds a bit rude.
1: Oh, Nora, Nora, Nora.

0: what I'm rooting for her.
1: Oh, that has a different meaning in Australia, Uncle Nev.
0: Oh, Nora, Nora, Nora. You're the one I'm singing for her. Universal language of love, this is. Yeah, Nora, Nora, Nora. Please pick up that phone and call her.
1: Would Auntie Nora's phone work in Bali, Uncle Nev?
2: Go away, you're a bloody nuisance.
0: I realise that I've upset you.
1: What did you do, Uncle Nev?
0: You wanted to buy 50 Shades of Grey and I wouldn't let you. But I'm so confused up in me head because of all we done and said. And a real man shouldn't cry, but me eyes is turning red.
1: Would you like to borrow me handy, Uncle Nev?
0: Nora, Nora, Nora.

0: this song I'm singing for ya.
1: You're like one of those love gypsies, Uncle Liv.
0: Oh, Nora, Nora, Nora. Please pick up the phone and call her.
1: You're right, Uncle Liv.
0: Oh.
1: Well, that bit sounded like a pop-off, didn't it? Bloop.
0: I'm in despair.
1: Shut up, you're spoiling the song.
0: Despair of old boots that I wear. I'd walk a million miles, get rid of the old beer bottles and broken tiles, fix up our house, and on your face I'd paint a smile.
1: Would you dress her up like a clown?
0: Oh, Nora, Nora, Nora. Your appeal goes to the Cora. Yeah, Nora, Nora, Nora. You're the one I'm rooting for.
1: I really don't think you should sing that bit, Uncle Ned. You know what it means.
0: Nora, Nora, Nora. A song I'm singing for you.

0: warm you out of here.
1: Oh, Uncle Ned, you must really love Auntie Nora.
0: Yeah.
1: Yeah, coming on here and making a big fool of yourself.
0: Come over here, I'll bloody make a fool of you, you little bastard. Ruining me bloody song.
1: Oh, Uncle Nev, that hurts. Don't. Anyone can win an argument like that.
2: Oh, Nev, you really are cruel to that boy.
0: Nah, it's all right. He can't feel that part of his ear anyway.
2: I wonder why.
0: I just wanted to give Nora a thrill, you know.
2: Yeah, do you think they'd play that song on the radio in Bali?
0: Yes.
2: If that's really where she is, Nev.
0: Yeah.

0: Well, you hardly need to put less daggy songs in your life, and that's why this man is here, to put more daggy songs in your life. Coming to us today from the courtesy of Facebook, what's the thing called? Messenger.
1: It certainly is.
0: Yeah, I thought I'd been banned.
1: Now you're still in there.
0: I said no calls and stuff like that. I got in trouble because somebody put up a silly video where they steampunked a bottle of Coca-Cola, made it look like it was, you know, from hundreds of years ago, and they called it the Elixir. And I made a joke saying, well, it'd be an elixir if they put the cocaine back in it, thinking, ha, ha, ha. And Facebook suddenly said, we've removed your comment and we're giving you a month of punishment. And said, no calls. So if anyone out there is wondering what life would be like if we were completely ruled by AI, like Skynet, just have a look at Facebook and times it by a million.
1: Seen the future.
0: Yes, I've seen the future. And back in your day, when you were platforms and flaring it and playing all those great tunes from the 70s, we never had this thing called AI, did we?
1: No, we did not. Certainly did not have AI. We were lucky to have AB, really, but we certainly didn't have AI.
0: Did I say you were John Festuca? Did I not introduce you? I probably didn't, did I?
1: No, you didn't, but I was waiting for that, but I just punted it anyway.
0: That's all right.
1: We go way back.
0: Yeah, we do.
1: Are well and truly done. So.
0: We go back years and years, and we go back to last week's show.
1: Exactly. There's always next week.
0: There is. During your time we've been apart, which I know is like, it's like such sweet sorrow, what daggy tracks have you been playing on your turntable at your home?
1: Ah, yes. Well, I have one that is sure to be a knockout.
0: Uh-huh, and that's this week. Oh, knockout. Ah, would that be that yellow-covered compile album that had the boxing girl on it, Knockout?
1: It certainly would be, yes. She's got the boxing gloves on and right on the 18 original hits. Looks like she's about to give you a right-hand pow.
0: Yeah, give you a shiner. How do we bring back the concept of the compilation album? It just doesn't seem popular now. It's possible.
1: No, it did evolve into the, I think there were now compilations. So the compilation albums still exist, but nowhere near the same quality and cultural concepts that had back then.
0: They're all online. It's all like your Spotify favorite list now, isn't it, really?
1: Yes. It's not the same. It's not a great big vinyl. You turn over the album and they've got little pictures of all the artists. Not nearly the same.
0: I know. And now people want to call you a nerd or something like that. They can do it online. They didn't have to ring up the station you were on and go, hey, nerds! I miss those days.
1: Okay. You had the same caller we did you?
0: Yes, our one caller. Yes, that's right. You can always tell the ones who hate you because they listen to you more often than the ones who like you. That's the thing.
1: And they did it in real time too.
0: They did. They were they had more manners in what they had than what we have in nowadays. Okay, yes. Paint this scenario for me and I'll see if I can play along with
1: it. Okay.
0: Yes.
1: We're talking solo artists.
0: Uh-huh.
1: We're talking,
0: yes,
1: I suppose initially he did a lot of old, surf songs.
0: Oh, okay.
1: He had long flowing blonde hair.
0: Oh, I reckon I could guess this, but keep going.
1: Yes. And.
0: Yes. Any other clues or is that it?
1: No, I think that's probably about it.
0: I'm consulting the crystal ball of Daggitude now.
1: Yeah.
0: And I reckon we're talking, well, I'm reckoning it's either Leif Garrett or it has to be Sean Cassidy.
1: Oh, yeah, no, you got it the first time up. Leif Garrett! Yes, this song made number two in Australia back when.
0: It did, yes. It's Surfing USA, isn't it?
1: No, it's not. No, it's not the one I've selected for you today.
0: Oh, okay. Which one is it?
1: Because if you weren't surfing, you were made for dancing.
0: That's right. All night long.
1: Exactly. If you remember the countdown clip, you know exactly what we're talking about.
0: Yeah. We're all too old to be dancing all night long these days.
1: Yeah, exactly. Just, 5-10 minutes.
0: That's about it, isn't it? 5-10 minutes and then over to the refreshment table.
1: That's right.
0: Hopefully someone's brought a scone with some jam and cream or something nice and
1: precisely.
0: A lovely cup of tea from the urn, dear.
1: Yes, and precisely.
0: Put your cups back in the bowl when you're finished with them. that's the fun we have now. Well,
1: it's a great song. I haven't heard it in a long, long time. There may be a reason for that.
0: Yes,
1: I just reminisce on it this week, and there's a reason why you haven't heard it for a long time.
0: And he was like a cute-looking young fellow. I saw pictures of him in recent years because he's fallen a bit foul of the law.
1: Yes, not so cute.
0: No, he looks like an old basher from way back now.
1: Yeah,
0: looks like he's gone four rounds with Mike Tyson. But, you know,
1: if you want to truly encapsulate him, do some YouTubing, and when he hosted Countdown a couple of times, I'm sure there's one of those that exists, and you get the full sense of Leif Garrett and what he was.
0: Am I right in remembering Paul Macon interviewed him, and it wasn't a pretty experience from memory?
1: I think so. I think so as well.
0: Casting aspersions. Well, with those aspersions freshly in mind, it's now time for John Fasuka's Track of the Week. Thank you, John. Speak to you next week, old buddy.

0: Boogie, boogie, boogie. No, it's Nev.
1: Don't pick your nose.
0: Oh, don't be disgusting.
1: No.
0: Well, is there 30 seconds left for us, Nev?
1: Yes, there is. When we go Slim Dusty.
0: No, I'll try and squeeze one in next week.
1: Yeah, you always say that.
0: No, no, I really will.
1: Yeah.
0: No, Nev,
1: sure, sure.
0: This is Robert Darby's Wireless Show.
1: And Nev's.
0: We don't want to just suddenly go out on some silly argument between us.
1: Well, don't
0: that
1: we?
0: That brings us right up to the time.
1: Yes.
0: And then the next thing you know, we'll get cut off.
1: No.
0: And you'll come and say something to me, and I'll say something hurtful to you.
1: Yes, I will.
0: And the next thing you know, it'll be all over.
1: I drive all the way here from Nangwari.
0: Nev,
1: just
0: stop it.
1: This is just ridiculous.
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3: Good morning, I'm David Cameron. US President Donald Trump has reiterated that he either wants a great and meaningful deal with Iran or no deal at all. But in his latest comments, Mr. Trump has also now linked this to a call for Saudi Arabia, Qatar and other Arab states, as well as Pakistan, to sign the Abraham Accords, which would see them normalise ties with Israel. The BBC's Lucy Williamson has this report.
4: Some of the countries Mr. Trump is demanding make peace with Israel have no diplomatic relations with the Jewish state. He said Saudi Arabia and Qatar should begin the process once a ceasefire deal with Iran was finalised, and that refusal would be read as bad intentions. His sudden focus on expanding regional peace accords may be an attempt to bolster the perceived benefits of a deal with Iran. It may also be a bid to sweeten the deal for Israel's leaders, many of whom appear sharply critical of the ceasefire.
3: West Australian Independent MP Kate Chaney says the time isn't right to join a new political party. Independent MPs Zali Steggall, Allegra Spender and Senator David Pocock say they've been discussing the need for a progressive party. Speaking to the ABC, Ms. Chaney says she won't rule out a future move.
5: We've seen that politicians should be very, very careful about ruling things out forever. So I won't say not ever, but I'm really focused on delivering for my community, and I think I can do that through making the laws better, through driving the national agenda.
3: Australians are being asked to reflect, listen and understand this National Sorry Day. It's held to remember and honour the many thousands of Indigenous children forcibly removed from their families between 1910 and 1970. In 2008, then Prime Minister Kevin Rudd made a formal apology to Aboriginal and Torres Strait Islander people, particularly the Stolen Generations. First Nations journalist and academic Professor Stan Grant says some progress has been made.
6: And I think we need to appreciate that and stop and acknowledge that we have done a lot of that hard work. A long way to go, as in the broader reconciliation process. But there is, I think, a lot of work that we need to acknowledge has already been done.
3: New research shows public trust in the criminal justice system of Australia's largest state has slumped to its lowest level on record, likely driven by a fall in confidence in police. The New South Wales Bureau of Crime Statistics report reveals confidence in the state's police and courts plummeted in 2025 to the lowest point since records began in 2007. Pope Leo has warned that artificial intelligence poses potentially existential risks to humanity and shouldn't be used to concentrate power in the hands of just a few people. In his first teaching document, he said AI should not be used for military purposes. He held a news conference alongside Christopher Ola, the co-founder of the AI company Anthropic, who praised the Pope's intervention.
7: We need more of the world. Religious communities, civil society, scholars, governments, and indeed all people of goodwill, to do what His Holiness has done here, to take seriously, to look closely, and to push events in a better direction. We need informed critics who will tell the labs when we are failing. We need moral voices that the incentives cannot bend.
3: The French Open tennis, and Tanasi Kokkinakis has battled the Paris Heat to stage a five-set comeback. He outlasted Terence Akman 6-7, 6-2, 4-6, 6-3, 7-5.
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0: Hello and welcome to The Wire, your national and independent coverage of current affairs right across Australia on community and Indigenous radio. I'm Mary-Kate Hannigan, coming to you from 4ZZZ in Meanjin, Brisbane. And today on the show...
1: They are either going to have to compromise or the 67-year-old regime, it's unlikely that they're going to be able to survive the remainder of the year.
0: The United States has indicted former Cuban President Raul Castro on murder charges, raising questions about Washington's intentions toward Cuba. Also...
2: We work with trauma victims, during both reference, but also with trauma groups across the nation, because we can represent them in this strange way. Most of my work is policy, but the thing is we're also victims of road trauma.
0: National Road Safety Week 2026 calls on Australians to drive so others survive. And later today...
3: I see our journey is going further into the digital world because we've changed. A lot of stuff is happening on social media now and just different ways of how we express ourselves.
0: The Wire attended this year's Multicultural Voices Australia conference. We'll have this and more for you over the next half hour. Thanks for being with us today. We're on air across Australia, thanks to the Community Radio Network and support from the Community Broadcasting Foundation. First up today, the Byron Shire Council is calling on the federal government to make big polluters pay for climate damage. The motion will push to establish a national climate compensation fund, funded by a levy on major coal, oil and gas companies. The Byron Council says communities are being left to cover the rising costs of climate-fueled disasters, with local governments struggling to keep up with recovery and rebuilding efforts. To learn more, I spoke to Councillor Elia Haig from Byron Shire Council.
4: So we're calling on the government to establish a climate compensation fund that would support communities, households and local government to meet the costs of climate resilience and also disaster recovery. So the way that that would work is by introducing a climate pollution levy on coal, gas, oil exports, so the emitters, the fossil fuel emitters, those big corporations, and putting those funds into a climate compensation fund. And this model is based on the important principle of polluter pays, so making polluters who are responsible for the pollution that is driving the climate crisis, they should be the ones contributing to managing the impacts and the fallout that is falling squarely on the shoulders of community.
0: The current disaster recovery funding is clearly not fit for purpose. What is wrong with the current system and what specifically would you like to see change besides the compensation fund?
4: I don't know where to start when talking about what's wrong with the current system. It is, frankly, it's broken. We have huge amounts of infrastructure that needs recovery, immediately after floods and fires and disasters are declared. But we can only replace that infrastructure with like for like if we want to access any state or federal funding for it. So basically things that we know are inadequate to withstand the climate crises and the rolling disasters, we have to put them back exactly the way they were. There's no additional funding on offer to help us make things more resilient for the future, make our communities more resilient for the future. So, no funding for us to prepare and build that community resilience in advance of the next disaster that might strike. So the funding that is on offer is targeted too narrowly at specific pieces of infrastructure and replacing them rather than allowing us to take, a systematic adaptation and resilience perspective. So it's obvious that the system of funding and also the system of administering the response to climate disasters is just woefully inadequate.
0: The Byron Shire and the Northern Rivers more broadly have experienced bushfires, floods, cyclones, erosion in recent years. What has been the long-term impact on the community? What gaps have you seen that remain in recovery efforts?
4: Oh, the impact is huge, it's ongoing, and it's also cumulative. So if we think back, we had bushfires in 2019-20, the major floods in 2022, our community is still getting

0: climate pollution levy on coal, gas and oil export corporations. Many of those corporations currently pay no tax. They, you know, they roll over their losses from year to year and smooth out the books in a way that means they generally, a lot of them pay no tax, which is not fair for our communities. It's not fair for the rest of the taxpayers who are footing the bill in this country. A nurse should not be paying more tax than a gas export company.
1: Councils like Byron Shire Council are being left with the choice between raising rates or relying on uncertain grants. Do you think local governments are being asked to carry too much of this financial burden?
0: Absolutely. Local governments are absolutely carrying way too much of the financial burden, which means we're unfortunately in really tricky situations when it comes to passing that burden on to the community through rate rises. The community should not be paying for these impacts. The community has not caused these climate impacts, climate disasters and the damage on our infrastructure and on our services. I'm very concerned about the sort of bureaucratisation that happens at a state level that gets in the way of delivering the outcomes that the community rightly expect. This shouldn't be borne by councils and community. It should be borne up the chain by the polluters. But it's really financially tricky for local councils, especially in New South Wales. Our funding models are really insecure and we're being forced into tight corners when it comes to rate rises. We shouldn't be having to consider that. It should be up the chain with the polluters who are paying.
1: That was Byron Shire Councillor Elia Haig ending that report.
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1: The United States Department of Justice has indicted former Cuban President Raul Castro on murder charges, a move that has fueled speculation about Washington's future approach to Cuba as the island faces ongoing fuel and energy shortages. To unpack the significance of the charges and what they could mean for Cuba, The Wire's Tony Pankaluik spoke with James Trapani, Associate Lecturer in History and International Relations at Western Sydney University.
3: Particular indictment is about an incident in 1996 where the Cuban military is alleged to have shot down two planes that belonged to an organization called Brothers to the Rescue. Now, Brothers to the Rescue, they were effectively seeking to find Cubans who were making their way to Florida aboard, let's say, makeshift flotillas who were in danger on their way to Florida. But they were also involved in quite a lot of, we call it espionage. They were leaflet-dropping propaganda inside Cuba, trying to initiate a revolution at a time where the Cuban government was very weak in the 1990s. So that allegation was brought forward by the United States Department of Justice on Wednesday their time, Thursday our time. And now Raul Castro and five other Cubans are criminally indicted and, at least in theory, are to face US courts.
4: And James, why has it taken 30 years for the US to decide to act and not, say, 25 years ago?
3: So at the time, the Clinton administration was livid at what had happened and they condemned the Cubans quite significantly. Cuba's got this weird relationship with the rest of Latin America where Cuba is seen in this positive way as the one country that stood up against the United States, and they've held their independence for 67 years. After the Clinton administration going into the modern era where Raul Castro becomes president in 2008, there's actually improved diplomatic relations between Cuba and the United States of America. During the Obama administration, an era which historians call the Cuban Thaw takes place, where Americans can go and travel and be tourists inside Cuba, and the Cuban economy actually starts to pick up quite significantly. The Trump administration, and in particular the Secretary of State Marco Rubio, were very critical of that era, viewing Cuba, you know, they've called it a criminal regime. And during both Trump presidencies, much more so in this second Trump presidency, we've seen a great hostility towards the Cuban Republic.
4: What do you foresee happening? Do you think we could see maybe like a repetition of what happened in Venezuela? I mean, what's your thoughts on the situation?
3: So the writing has been on the wall for Cuba for some time. When Venezuela happened in January, when obviously Nicolas Maduro was taken into U.S. custody, the new president, Delcy Rodriguez, stopped sending oil basically on a U.S. command to Cuba. And under threat of heavy sanctions, the Mexican president, Claudia Sheinbaum, also followed that.

0: directive. Cuba announced that they are out of oil. They have none. No diesel, no fuel, no ability to run the economy. Cuba is now at a point, because of this oil blockade initiated by the United States of America, that they are either going to have to compromise, or the 67-year-old regime, it's unlikely that they're going to be able to survive the remainder of the year. We think of oil, you can't drive cars, but in a country like Cuba, don't have any electricity. You can't run agricultural equipment, meaning that there's now starting to be significant food shortages. You can't run factories where Cuba makes quite a lot of their own medical supplies.
1: I just read reports, this is according to the US government, Cuba accepted over $100 million in aid money. Do you think, like, with that money, maybe the Cubans could come to some sort of compromise to try preventing any type of escalation in the situation?
0: So Marco Rubio said quite explicitly that this money is not going to the Cuban government. It's going to be distributed to the Cuban people through the Catholic Church. So this won't necessarily help the regime. And it's also been made very clear whenever humanitarian aid is coming into Cuba, and there has been significant aid coming in from other partners such as Mexico, is not to go through the Cuban government, and it is not to include oil. So the pressure is still really on the Cuban government, even though some of this aid will alleviate the suffering of individual people by providing foods and medicine to them, and they are in desperate need. So it is a good thing that that aid is coming. But I don't see that as a lifeline for the current Cuban government. You know, there's really two main things that could happen. One, they compromise and someone inside the government steps up in the way that Delcy Rodriguez did in Venezuela, or the government is replaced by one of the, let's call them, exile elements who are currently living in Florida who want to return Cuba to what was before the revolution in 1959.
1: Is there anything else you'd like to add just as we wrap up?
0: The government of Raul Castro, when he was still in charge up until 2019, and the government of Nicolas Maduro, they were responsible for significant human rights violations. But I think what's caught a lot of people on the back foot is it's not the international courts who are dealing with this. It's the United States directly dealing with it themselves. And that is a real sharp shift in international norms. And I think a lot of Latin American leaders don't quite know where they stand with the United States of America, realizing that if they are to get on the wrong side of President Trump, they could find themselves in front of a federal judge inside the United States of America, which is something that is new in the international relations of Latin America and something which I think for a lot of people in the region would be quite concerning.
2: 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I'm Mary-Kate Hannigan in Brisbane. A big hello to our friends in Armidale on 2ARM, to our listeners in Alice Springs on 8CCC, and to the other side of the country on Radio Galari in Broome, Western Australia.

0: As National Road Safety Week 2026 calls on Australians to drive so others survive, road safety advocate Peter Fraser continues his mission to prevent road trauma across the country. Following the death of his 23-year-old daughter Sarah in a crash on the Hume Highway in 2012, Peter founded the Safer Australian Roads and Highways Group to raise awareness and push for safer roads. Bay FM's Emma Setterfield-Smith spoke with Peter to hear more.
1: In 2012, my beautiful daughter, Sarah Fraser, was travelling from where we live in the Blue Mountains down to Charles Sturt. Unfortunately, her car broke down on the Hume Freeway, about 12k from Mittagong. But where she broke down, the road hadn't been built to what they call Austroad specifications. It only had a 1.5 metre emergency lane. So we had three lanes in each direction for vehicles at 110 kilometres per hour, a 1.5 metre emergency lane, a barrier beside that, and brambles on the other side. I heard that voicemail when I came out of the meeting at 12:30. She was crying, saying, "Dad, I've broken down. Cars and trucks are now passing me just centimetres away. I'm afraid I could get killed here." And of course, I tried to ring her back, and not knowing that just 2 minutes after that meeting finished, my beautiful daughter had been killed, left in pieces and decapitated on the Hume Freeway. I got back home to see a police car in front of the house, not thinking they could be there for us. And there's two female police officers crying and my family screaming, and I fell to the ground catatonic, saying she's only just broken down. Sarah hadn't done anything wrong. She had just been there on a road that hadn't been built to specification. And a distracted truck driver drove more than 300 metres without looking ahead directly into Sarah and the tow truck. Not only had Sarah been killed, but the towie had been killed, a father of four. It was on Australia's most important road, which carries more traffic and should be built to protect people. Totally avoidable road crash. But Sarah's favourite colour was yellow, and so I tied a yellow ribbon onto the vehicle when we were burying her, and that yellow ribbon then spread across the nation. And in 2013, it went from Road Safety Week that we created for New South Wales to National Road Safety Week. Here we are 14 years later. We've just launched National Road Safety Week at Parliament House in Brisbane, and we're really proud that's now a national event, bringing focus to ensuring we actively look after all those on the road ahead. My eldest son, Ben, said what we needed to do was to make a group in Sarah's name. He comes up with the words Safer Australian Roads and Highways. He said, we need to get people to stop being selfish and focusing on themselves. We need people to drive so others survive. And that's now the fundamental theme of National Road Safety Week across the nation.
2: On the press release, it said half of Gen Z drivers and 40% of millennials admit to taking photos or videos while driving. I mean, these are huge numbers. In your opinion, do you think that phones are the main challenge that we have to face here?
1: What's happening is that our phones have become a compulsion. It's an incredibly important component in terms of what happens in terms of road trauma. No question. The biggest one is speed. But the other thing is, of course, we don't have a good handle on distraction, because if there's a crash, we don't know that the person was actually on their phone. We don't know that, so we can't say what percentage.
2: You mentioned that you work with other organisations, both on a state level and a national level. Could you paint me a bit of a picture as to what that actually looks like?
1: We have principal partners who come to us and say they want to do work with us. It started off with Altus Traffic. They put 6,000 traffic controllers out on the road every single day. And they've been a principal partner now for 11 years. But I've just done a media call of television, radio and newspapers here in Eight Mile Plains with RACQ. Their people are out on the highways and roads 24/7. And so I meet and I represent them, and we do work over the course of the year. I often will do media calls with those types of organisations and industries. Of course, I then work with government. And indeed, 2 days ago, we had the launch of National Road Safety Week at Queensland Parliament House with the minister. And of course, there were then all these road safety advocates, probably 120 at the launch itself. And we played the Governor General's road safety statement for 2026. And we talked about how we can improve outcomes on our roads and highways. So there's a wide variety. We work with trauma victims and doing both reference, but also with trauma groups across the nation, because we can represent them in a strange way. Most of my work is policy. But the thing is, we're also victims of road trauma. So we can talk authentically about what it's like to be involved in this space.
2: And it's so fantastic to hear that this is the 14th National Road Safety Week. Can you tell me a little bit more about what that actually entails?
1: One of the things that we always do is we start off with the numbers. And sadly, over the course of the last 5 years, those numbers have been increasing. And indeed, these days, it's over 1,300. So we've just seen a major increase in the course of the last decade in the number of people seriously injured and killed. We've got a lot of work ahead of us to ensure that we get everyone home safe.
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0: The National Ethnic and Multicultural Broadcasters Council has officially rebranded as Multicultural Voices Australia, a change announced at its conference in Brisbane this year. The organisation says the new name better reflects and represents Australia's multicultural community media sector. Members also elected Mary Irene Bailden-Tavu-Tavu as the organisation's next president. She spoke with The Wire's Eduardo Jordan about taking on the role.
4: Absolutely excited about the future, how we've come, and we're moving into the digital world. We see our new logo, which is forward thinking. So I'm really excited about it.
5: So you've been in the organization for quite some time. Reflecting on your journey, how do you see the organization as we stand and where it's moving forward?
4: Well, where you came from to start with was I've been with the organisation having a journey. Well, my journey with NEMBC was with the Women's Committee because we wanted to empower women. And so I was the Queensland representative for women in radio, which was great because we got a voice onto the board. Now, I was also, not long after that, elected as secretary for the NEMBC. It's a position I've held since for about probably the last 8 to 10 years. So I've sort of been in the mix of things, you know, the great things, the not so great things, the youth committee, the people, the volunteers coming and going, and the struggle that we have to see, is radio important? Well, of course, it is very, very important. That's the one thing you can carry everywhere with you, is from the days of transistor radios through to now your telephone, wherever you are. So I see our journey is going further into the digital world because we've changed. A lot of stuff is happening on social media now. It's and just different ways of how we express ourselves. You know, even the language has changed.
5: Now, it was announced yesterday to all the members of NEMBC that it will be rebranded as Multicultural Voices Australia. What's the rationale behind that?
4: Well, we want to have a look at our old logo. It was developed in the days of when we didn't even have a computer. Mobile phones were just coming along. It's a recognition of who we are and how we are progressing and moving with the times. What happens with a lot of organisations is that they look back at what's happened instead of looking forward. History is history. That's why I call it history. It's behind. So we're creating our own future now, and I think that the new logo and the new title, Multicultural Voices of Australia, that is who we are here in community radio. Not just ethnic community radio, but all community radios around Australia. And I think it's just a sign of us moving forward.
5: So we're living in a time, you know, where there's a lot of target towards multicultural communities, migration, all these conversations around, you know, all these voices. Why is it important to empower multicultural voices in media and towards the community?
4: Well, I think it's always important to emphasise, like I take in students at home and I encourage them to become involved in the community but not lose their own identity, and I think that's the most thing. That's what's happening in Australia now. We're the most multicultural, and it's a delicate word, that one, multicultural country in the world. And for someone to come from overseas and stay here and have a voice, it's letting them have their voice. They might have been an important person in their own country and they've had to leave for unfortunate situations where they've had to leave. We need them to know that they are still important. Empowering them to keep on doing what they were doing. Just because you've started a new life doesn't mean you have to change everything. It means you learn to live with your next door neighbour. I just feel that community radio is a perfect opportunity for those people who have come from somewhere else to share their life, share their culture, share their voice, and radio is a perfect place to do that.
5: So with Multicultural Voices Australia as your new term of president of the organisation, what does the future look like?
4: The future is so bright. It really is. Just have a look at the combination of the people on our board and you'll see that they are from everywhere. We've got Latin Americans, we've got Chinese, we've got Nepalese and from India. So we've got a great selection there. So I can see our future is very, very bright. And the members of NEMBC, or Multicultural Voices of Australia, are all amazing.
0: That was Mary Irene Baildon Tabu Tabu from Multicultural Voices Australia, speaking with The Wire's Eduardo Jordan. And unfortunately, that's the end of the show today. Thanks so much for listening, wherever you are in Australia. 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The Wire acknowledges the traditional custodians of the Turrbal and Yuggera countries where this program has been produced, and we pay our respects to Aboriginal elders, past, present and emerging. Today, The Wire came to you from 4ZZZ in Meanjin, Brisbane. I'm Mary-Kate Hannigan. As always, thank you so much for your company, and we'll see you next time on The Wire.
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3: Good morning, I'm David Cameron. Uganda has confirmed two new cases of Ebola, bringing to seven the total since the virus was discovered there 10 days ago. The head of the World Health Organization, Tedros Adhanom Ghebreyesus, says a delay in detecting Ebola cases means responders are playing catch-up. He says there have been 220 suspected Ebola deaths in the outbreak. The BBC's Emery Macamino says containment work is being complicated by mistrust among the victims' families.
4: The tensions in the community are still there, with people claiming the bodies of their loved ones that have died of Ebola. Obviously, the response team cannot give them the body back because this is considered highly contagious. So they have to convince the communities that proper, safer barrier must be done by highly trained health workers.
3: AFL champion Neil Danaher is being remembered for his legacy in the fight against motor neurone disease. The former player and coach died yesterday, aged 65, after campaigning against MND for 13 years since his own diagnosis. After nearly three decades, many of the recommendations from the Bringing Them Home report on the stolen generation haven't been implemented. Today is Sorry Day, and the Healing Foundation has released a new plan for action. Speaking to NIRS, Chair Steve Larkin says it's long overdue.
5: Yeah, a generation on, many of these crucial actions haven't been taken. Only 5 or 6% of the report's recommendations have been fully implemented. And many of those survivors who had shared their experiences with the National Inquiry are no longer with us. And those who were left are ageing and running out of time to see key recommendations realised.
3: The European Space Agency has offered Australian astronaut Catherine Bennell-Pegg a potential mission to the International Space Station. She hasn't flown in space before and says it would boost Australia's opportunities in the international space research sector. The offer is heavily dependent on finding financial support. Advocates say schools are a critical environment to prevent gender-based violence. A new report's found young Australians are forming attitudes about gender, sex and relationships earlier than ever. Leading national anti-violence organisation Our Watch and a University of Melbourne team found young people are experiencing the positives of relationships and the risks of harm at a critical stage of development. The report says online risks are rising, with social media platforms enabling image-based abuse and coercive sexting. In England, there have been several international winners at the annual cheese rolling races in Gloucestershire. In a tradition thought to date back hundreds of years, competitors hurl themselves down a steep hill in pursuit of a 3-kilo wheel of double Gloucester. In the first downhill men's race, the German YouTuber Tom Kopke was victorious for the third year in a row, as covered by the BBC.
6: 2026 is underway. The cheese goes off to the right-hand side of shot. Chris Anderson looking good as he's been cut off. He's gone head over heels for a double Gloucester. Tom Kopke has won it for Germany.
3: And Alex Haggis from France took the women's downhill title. She was dressed as a mouse.
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0: Hi, I'm Neil Steinman. On the 40th birthday, congratulations. 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
2: National Radio News.
3: Good morning, I'm David Cameron. A government minister has defended changes to the capital gains tax as the Prime Minister signals more possible concessions. Anthony Albanese says a broad range of businesses will be consulted. Speaking to Today, Aged Care Minister Sam Ray says the government is focused on getting the balance right.
4: We made the announcements on budget night. We made clear that we would consult across the Australian economy and the Australian community. That's the right thing to do. These are very ambitious reforms. We made clear we would consult. That's what Treasury are doing at the moment.
3: Sorry without action is not enough. That's the message from the Healing Foundation this National Sorry Day, remembering and honouring the stolen generation of Indigenous children. The Foundation's launched a plan to act on the remaining recommendations of the Bringing Them Home report. Chair Steve Larkin has told NIRS only about 6% have been implemented.
5: The document's trauma-informed and survivor-centred. It's flexible for voices and context and aligned with the national messaging that we're putting out there for the theme, for the National Sorry Day theme, from sorry to action. We have to move from sorry to action. So we're releasing a plan to achieve real change. Stolen generation survivors ahead of the next year. In 2027 will be the 30th anniversary of the Bringing Them Home report.
3: New research shows public trust in the criminal justice system of Australia's largest state has slumped to its lowest level on record, likely driven by a fall in confidence in police. The New South Wales Bureau of Crime Statistics reveals confidence in the state's police and courts plummeted in 2025 to the lowest point since records began in 2007. Iran's president says access to the internet will be restored. Iranians have been cut off from the web for most of this year, first during anti-government protests and again when the US and Israel began attacking Iran at the end of February. Here's the BBC's Baran Abbasi.
6: Most Iranians have been unable to access the World Wide Web since the end of February, believed to be the longest large-scale internet blackout in history. During that period, access was largely limited to selected users, while some people were able to bypass restrictions using expensive VPN services or satellite internet. Millions of Iranians whose livelihoods depended on online platforms are thought to have been affected by the prolonged blackout.
3: The Pope has sounded a warning about the dangers of artificial intelligence, saying it could create new forms of enslavement. Leo XIV was setting out the Church's position on the rapidly developing technology in his first encyclical or teaching document.
7: Artificial intelligence needs to be disarmed. The word is strong, I know, but deliberately chosen because this moment needs words capable of attracting attention, awakening consciences, and indicating paths forward for humanity.
3: AFL champion Neil Danaher is being remembered for his legacy in the fight against motor neurone disease. The former player and coach died yesterday, aged 65, after campaigning against MND for 13 years since his own diagnosis. French Open tennis, Tanasi Kokkinakis has battled the Paris Heat to stage a five-set comeback. Alex de Minaur and Daria Katsikina also through to the second round after straight sets wins.
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1: National Radio News.
2: Good morning, I'm David Cameron. Another group of Australian women and children with links to killed and captured Islamic State fighters are expected to land in Australia today. They reportedly left a Syrian camp last week and made their way to Qatar, transferring to flights to Sydney and Melbourne. The Australian government insists the women will face the full force of the law upon their return if they've broken any laws. Three so-called ISIS brides were arrested after returning from Syria earlier this month. Former president of the Collingwood Football Club, Eddie Maguire, has paid tribute to AFL legend Neil Denaher, who died yesterday aged 65. He's being remembered for his legacy in a 13-year fight against motor neurone disease, with a state funeral to be scheduled. Speaking to the ABC, Maguire says the King's Birthday Big Freeze fundraiser match between Collingwood and Melbourne will be huge.
3: I've got a feeling that we might even break all records at this game. I think it'll be huge. I think everyone will come together. There'll be a heavy heart as not only football and this state, but now this country that got to know Neil through the Australian of the Year Award will actually, you know, come together as one where we should, at the mighty MCG.
2: The head of the World Health Organization says the Ebola outbreak in Central Africa is outpacing urgent efforts to scale up a response. Tedros Adhanom Ghebreyesus says delays in detecting Ebola cases mean responders are now playing catch-up. 220 people are suspected to have died in the current outbreak. Heather Kerr from the International Rescue Committee says aid workers need help from local leaders.
4: We need to find ways of explaining how Ebola is spread, and it's particularly spread by touching dead bodies. So this is why we need people in the community, respected leaders, to explain this to their communities in rural areas, because they will be listened to.
2: The European Space Agency has offered Australian astronaut Catherine Bennell-Pegg a potential mission to the International Space Station. She hasn't flown in space before and says it would boost Australia's opportunities in the international space research sector. The offer is heavily dependent on finding financial support. The future of Torres Strait traditional languages is the focus of a three-day meeting on Wyoben Thursday Island, which starts today. Karen Durante from NIRS has more.
5: Like many Indigenous people, Torres Strait Islanders were banned from speaking their languages and cultural practices when the London Missionary Society arrived in the 1870s. More than 100 years later, Torres Strait Islander linguists like the late Ephraim Barney would push for the revival of traditional languages. The desire is now being led by the Torres Strait Regional Authority and the newly established Torres Strait Traditional Languages Association. They'll come together this week to host the 2026 Zanath Kes Language Symposium. It will look at strategies to secure the future of traditional languages in the region.
2: Sport and AFL side Essendon have sacked coach Brad Scott with a year remaining on his contract. The Bombers have won just one of their first 11 games and sit on the bottom of the table. Scott departs after 80 games at the helm for 29 wins, 50 losses and a draw. Essendon are now on the hunt for their third senior coach in five seasons. And preparations are continuing for tomorrow night's opening NRL State of Origin game in Sydney.
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45 RPM, playing the music of Michael Jackson this week. Over the next 2 hours, you'll hear how the American superstar, along with members of his family, helped reshape the music of the world. Hello, I'm Wes James.

0: 45 RPM playing the most requested tunes from Michael Jackson, his family and collaborators. That's Say Say Say from MJ and Paul McCartney. Now let us know what songs you'd like to hear from him on 1-800-045-RPM. Says, what is the song you want?
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0: 8:45 a.m., classic tunes from the vinyl era. This week, a special show honouring the music of Michael Jackson. This hour, Ward has a fun quiz that will test your knowledge on some of his collaborations. And Newman has an insightful look at the music legacy of Michael Jackson, how he and those who he worked with helped change the face of popular music. And Newman's summary at the end of his segment is well worth waiting for. The history of pop on the other side of this on 45 RPM.
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3: Before Michael Jackson, American pop often ran on two separate tracks. African-American musicians were shaping the sound of rock, soul, and disco. But mainstream radio formats and the new gatekeeper, MTV, still treated black music like a side category, instead of the centre of popular culture. If you switched on the TV in the early 80s, pop stardom was usually presented in white faces and rock band imagery. Jackson didn't just enter that world, he changed how it worked. He came in with two things at once, polish and ambition. He'd grown up inside Motown's hit-making machine, so he knew how to deliver. But as an adult artist, he also understood the real problem wasn't talent, it was access. Off the Wall proved he could own the dance floor. Then he aimed higher. He wanted music that couldn't be boxed in. With producer Quincy Jones, he built a sound that pulled people together. R&B and funk at the core, but with rock guitar, pop hooks and ballads that felt instantly familiar. That's the quiet revolution inside Thriller. Take Beat It, a rock guitar solo from Eddie Van Halen that sat inside a song driven by a black groove. Jackson was saying, you don't have to pick one lane, or The Girl Is Mine, a collaboration with Paul McCartney, which made a very public point. He belonged right in the middle of mainstream pop. The hits were huge, sure, but the bigger message was even louder. Black artistry didn't have to be allowed into the centre. It could be the centre. And then there was the visual fight. MTV launched in 1981 and leaned hard into rock, often sidelining black performers. When Billie Jean hit in 1983, MTV didn't jump in straight away, but the pressure was impossible to ignore. The video became one of the first by a black artist to get heavy rotation. And when it did, millions of people saw a new kind of pop star. Sharp, stylish, cinematic, unmistakably black, and completely unavoidable. If Billie Jean cracked the door open, Motown 25 blew it off its hinges. For Americans, it was a Motown anniversary TV special. 25 years of a label that had taken black music into the mainstream. Jackson stepped out in a sequin jacket and single glove and did Billie Jean like the camera belonged to him. The moonwalk wasn't just a trick, it was a cultural shortcut. And in just a few seconds, he showed the world what pop could look like when performance, style, and black music weren't separated, but fused. Then the Thriller short film raised the stakes higher again. Music videos stopped being simple promos and became events, stories, costumes, choreography, with the whole world watching at once. Jackson didn't just sell records. He made pop feel global and cinematic. You can still see the blueprint today. Big hooks, genre mixing, and visuals that turn a release into a moment. To summarise, before Michael Jackson, the mainstream could treat black innovation as something to borrow from. After him, it had to look directly at black artistry on radio, on MTV, in stadiums, and across the world. With the History of Pop, I'm Newman for 45 RPM.

0: 45 RPM playing the biggest tunes from yesterday and today. Michael Jackson and Cedar Garrett. I just can't help loving you. One of the many hit tunes Jackson had in Australia during his amazing 45-year career. Coming up, the music gets stronger and a little more adventurous. And our quizmaster is ready to test your knowledge on Jackson's musical collaborations. Ward's next on 45 RPM.
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3: Well, hello, fellow moonwalkers. This week, it's all about Michael Jackson's collaborations, duets, guest spots, and studio moments where other stars stepped into the booth with him. Our thanks go out to Yvonne in Searle for the inspiration, so let's see how many collabs you can pick. Are you ready to put on the shiny glove? Let's go. Question 1. Michael Jackson's The Girl Is Mine is a duet with which former Beatle? Question 2. Not every MJ collaboration was billed up front. Which 1983 Rockwell hit features Michael on the chorus? And which Jackson brother also appears on backing vocals? And question 3. Two Jackson tracks share a global theme, the charity anthem We Are the World and the humanitarian single Heal the World. A. Who co-wrote We Are the World with Michael Jackson? B. Who produced the original recording? And C. In what year was Heal the World released as the single? I'll have the answers for you in just a moment, but first, some thinking music by our man, the maestro.

Now, let's give you the questions again ahead of the answers. Michael Jackson, The Girl Is Mine, is a duet with which former Beatle? The answer, of course, Paul McCartney.

Question two. Not every MJ collaboration was billed up front. Which 1983 Rockwell hit features Michael on the chorus? And which Jackson brother also appears on backing vocals? The answer? It's Somebody's Watching Me. And Jermaine Jackson is on backing vocals as well.

And question three, two Jackson tracks share a global theme. The charity anthem We Are the World and the humanitarian single Heal the World. A, who co-wrote We Are the World with Michael Jackson? The answer, Lionel Richie. B, who produced the original recording? Quincy Jones. And C, in what year was Heal the World released as a single? 1992.

So how did you go? One right, nice, you're on the board and off the wall in the best possible way. Two out of three, that's strong, you've got the rhythm, you've got the facts, and now you're almost dangerous. And all three, so take a bow. That's the thriller level trivia. 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
7: Good morning, I'm David Cameron. Energy bills for households and small businesses are forecast to fall by up to 10% across parts of the eastern states. The Australian Energy Regulator sets the default market offer as a benchmark for residential and small business electricity bills. Energy Minister Chris Bowen says there'll be a cut for millions of Australians in southeast Queensland, New South Wales and South Australia.
8: Reductions of 3.4% to 7.7% in New South Wales, of 7.2% to 10.7% in Queensland, and of around 1.4% or 1.1% in South Australia. This matches, of course, and is consistent with the decline yesterday announced under the Victorian default offer of around 5%.
7: Another group of Australian women and children with links to killed and captured Islamic State fighters are expected to land in Australia today. They reportedly left a Syrian camp last week and made their way to Qatar, transferring to flights to Sydney and Melbourne. The Australian government insists the women will face the full force of the law upon their return if they've broken any laws. Three so-called ISIS brides were arrested after returning from Syria earlier this month. After nearly three decades, many of the recommendations from the Bringing Them Home report on the stolen generation haven't been implemented. Today is Sorry Day and the Healing Foundation has released a new plan for action. Speaking to NIRS Chair Steve Larkin says it's long overdue.
9: Yeah, a generation on, many of these crucial actions haven't been taken. Only 5 or 6% of the report's recommendations have been fully implemented. And many of those survivors who had shared their experiences with the National Inquiry are no longer with us. And those who are left are ageing and running out of time to see key recommendations realised.
7: Advocates say schools are a critical environment to prevent gender-based violence. A new report's found young Australians are forming attitudes about gender, sex and relationships earlier than ever. Leading national anti-violence organisation Our Watch and a University of Melbourne team found young people are experiencing the positives of relationships and the risks of harm at a critical stage of development. The report says online risks are rising with social media platforms enabling image-based abuse and coercive sexting. The Pope has sounded a warning about the dangers of artificial intelligence, saying it could create new forms of enslavement. Leo was setting out the Church's position on the rapidly developing technology in his first encyclical or teaching document.
10: Artificial intelligence needs to be disarmed. The word is strong, I know, but deliberately chosen because this moment needs words capable of attracting attention, awakening consciences, and indicating paths forward for humanity.
7: Sport and Mitchell Moses has been ruled out of the NRL's State of Origin opener, with Ethan Strange set to make his debut for New South Wales at 5/8. Moses trained with the Blues in Gosford yesterday but complained of soreness in his hamstring. The Socceroos have lost one of their key attacking players for the FIFA World Cup. Riley McGree has been ruled out after limping from the field in the Championship playoff final for English club Middlesbrough on the weekend. And AFL side Essendon have sacked coach Brad Scott with a year remaining on his contract.
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